Kay Delicia. Kay Delicia Mangiones. Mangiango, sorry. 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And I got a question for you. Do you love movies? 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All right, we're going to pivot a little bit, switch it up just a little bit. This mic is hot. We're going to have some Patrice Rushen coming up, some loose ends, and some other stuff, some other groove music. All right, let's get into it. 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

Sorry It's Too Late. Nice, beautiful track there by Salt. Sound like she meant that too. What did R. Kelly say? When a woman's mind's made up? Anyway, let's get into some Quincy Jones and Patty Austin. This track is called Razzmatazz from off The Dude. I always think of Jeff, what's his name? Anyway, I digress. Anyway, Quincy Jones, master extraordinaire, Mr. Quincy Jones. Let's get into it, Razzmatazz.

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That is Ron Trent, Cool Water. And I gotta let you guys know, check out End of the Century is gonna be on at 3 to 5, but 1 to 3 on Saturday, we will be hosting the Bougie Goose and myself, a show called Cause and Effect. And that's where we're gonna talk about different venues, whether it's, you know, we did a poll on Facebook and we're gonna go over that poll and what people thought was the best place to hear some good live music that, you know, kind of just hits different, and you might be in an open air of, you know, experience like an amphitheater or a small blues club, a jazz club, or a huge stadium looking at, you know, Bon Jovi, you know, Bruce Springsteen or Michael Jackson or Prince. So anyway, we're going to have that 1 to 3 on Saturday, this coming Saturday at 97.3 FM. Y'all keep it locked.

bright moments. You know what I mean? Bright moments. Bright moments is like

some music that ain't nobody else heard, and they, if they heard it, they wouldn't even recognize it. They heard it because they've been hearing it all their life, but they nutted on it. So when you hear it and you start popping your feet and jumping up and down, they get mad because you enjoying yourself. But those are bright moments that they can't share with you, because they don't know even how to even go about listening to what you're listening to. And you, when you try to tell them about it, they don't know a damn thing about what you're talking about. Is there any other bright moments before we proceed on?

It's time.

And that is Oscar Jerome on Quantum Live Radio. The name of that track is No Need. I hope you have enjoyed, because I've enjoyed playing some tracks tonight. Like I said, just kind of on the downside of a great weekend in Chicago, and just kind of playing some influenced tracks from the Windy City, the Shy, as they call it. And not all of them were from Chicago, but, you know, good, you know, a few of them. Anyway, coming up next, we have Sunrise Ocean Bender. Sunrise Ocean Bender. You're going to want to stay tuned for that. Shouts going out to everyone that checked in tonight. Shouts going out to Laverne. Shouts going out to Big Les. Shouts going out to Miz.

And everything I play tonight will populate shortly on the website, WRIR.org. And as always, I've had a great time. As always, y'all. Y'all be safe. Take care of one another and meet me back here on the one every first and third Thursday on Quantum Live Radio. Peace and love.

Good evening. You're tuned in to the Sunrise Ocean Bender here on WRIR LP 97.3 FM, Richmond Independent Radio. I am your eternal guest host, the Wizard King, here to keep the ship steered along the path set for it by the Reverend Dr. Atavist. Whew. I have had a long, exhausting day, so we are starting things off with some nice, long, slow tracks for me to get my bearings. But I promise it'll pick up from here. That first track you heard was one I believe we visited last time. That was from Celestial Powers, self-titled album, now out on Cardinal Fuzz Records. Excellent record. Four solid tracks. I felt that one warranted revisiting for the purposes of tonight's show. That was Mandate of Heaven. And tonight's show, I have decided to dedicate in honor of Judd Proctor, a recently, unfortunately, deceased, beloved WRIR member, yet another person who I remember meeting very early on in my early days, probably one of the first 10 people I met at RIR when I was a board op, seeing him come in and drop off the Rainbow Minute and, you know, figure out everything pertaining to that was always a joyous little interaction. Great guy. And I figured that if nothing else, I should pay tribute to him in tonight's show by including several songs by Rainbow, so we can have our own series of Rainbow Minutes of a sort. I'll say more about that later, but for now, let's get back to the soundtrack to me getting my bearings right now. This is Real 27 India Slight Return by Water Damage from their recently released double LP Instruments, also out on Cardinal Fuzz. Enjoy.

right, you just heard two from the new Dark Bird album that was Backwards, released on Fuzzed Up and Astromoon Records. The tracks were For All to See, and before that, Black Holes. Great album, great vibe. Love it. Before that, we had Water Damage with Real 27 India Slay Return from their recently released Instruments out on Cardinal Fuzz Records. And now we're going to move on to the latest from The Cosmic Dead, their album Beyond the Beyond. This is Further. Enjoy.

WRIR LP 97.3 FM Richmond. You're tuned in to the Sunrise Ocean Bender. And you just heard two from a ripping new release from Warp Transmission. That album is Excess Currents, and you heard Intro Resin Rally, followed by Smokescreen Transmitter. That album is out now on Echodelic Records and Dirty Filthy Records. Excellent release. As was the one we heard before that, from the Cosmic Dead, that was Further from Beyond the Beyond. Another excellent, lengthy, heavy psych track. Always love those. And that was out on Heavy Psych Sounds Records. And now we are moving our way into the first rainbow song of the evening, dedicated to Judd Proctor. This is Stargazer. Enjoy. Enjoy.

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All right. Before the break, you heard two from Mantra Machine from their new album, Echoes Forest. Self-released. Those tracks were Antenna, followed by the titular Echoes Forest. And before that, we had Risen Sabotage. That song was Revived. Very interesting story with that one. It is a new song released from this band, this psychedelic stoner rock band from Kyiv, Ukraine. And it was supposed to be on an album released 10 years ago and is just now seeing the light of day. Very cool stuff. Anyway, we're going to circle back to some more of that new Cosmic Dead. This is Aurora from the newly released Beyond the Beyond. Enjoy.

night, you just heard our second and final rainbow track of the evening, dedicated in memory of Judd Proctor. That was A Light in the Black from their classic album Rising, released in 1976 on Polydor Records. We've got about 9 minutes left in the show. Two more tracks. Was hoping I would get in another Rainbow song, but this outro will have to suffice. This is Rainbow Cloud by Ni Moya from the recently released Dream, Oh Dream, Show Me the Way. And before I sign off, I figured I'd say a few more words about Judd and, you know, the fond memories I have of him. Like I said at the beginning of the show, he was probably one of the first 10 people I met at WRIR, was always popping in during my midday board op shift, which I believe was on Wednesdays at the time, back in 2012. And was all immediately struck me as just an all-around great guy, extremely friendly, clearly very passionate about bringing LGBT history to the airwaves. And I always found that very admirable. And he's a great example of something that I've been thinking about in recent years as I have developed my own interests in very specific types of history, which is that when you develop that kind of interest, it makes you want to spread all of these things that remain unseen in the official narratives, let's call them, of history that we experience throughout our lives in school and elsewhere. And I guess all that is to say, I think that Judd was a great example of how to be a excellent ambassador for the events and people and legacies that you hold near and dear in the world. So thank you, Judd, for all of your contributions here at WRIR and elsewhere. Anyway, let's get back to the music.

Sick. Once again, this is Nimoya with Rainbow Cloud from the newly released Tree Mo Dream, Show Me the Way, and we're going to follow that up with The Future Death of Mr. Cable. Be sure to stay tuned for a re-airing of The Mix Room coming up next, and be sure to tune back in next week, same time, same place, for Altered Circuitry Rewired, where I will be digging into the new Boards of Canada album, Inferno, for its first time post-release, and probably it's, I don't know. I don't know how many shows I've done that have basically revolved around that album now, even before it was released, so there is that. But anyway, let's get back to the music.

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Hello. 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Many of you listening may be here because I announced a certain guest DJ who you may know under a less radio-friendly name, but who tonight will be named Shark Chan on this program, as in the undersea creature. She is unfortunately a tad late, so I'm going to start with my part of the show, which is just a bunch of mashups. But I think she's only going to be like 5-6 minutes late. So once she gets here and we set everything up, we should be back to what we had planned. No problem. Oh, there she is. Actually, I am going to stall by playing the first few seconds, but she will be here in a second. Here you go.

0: Okay. More Shark Chan after these messages. Hold on. 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

That's it for Shark Chan. I'm gonna go ahead and put on my mix now that I'm at as well. I forget when we stopped, so I'm just gonna sort of press play on the beginning again.

Thank you to Shark Chan for coming on the radio. It was a great time. Everybody had a good time. Bueller's standing next to the door, wishing that she didn't leave, which is funny. That was excellent. I'm happy with that set. Personally, I'm not telling you how to feel, because that would be against FCC guidelines. Anyway, I'm going to shut up now, but in a bit, I'm going to play a PSA, and you're going to just have to be ready for that. Sorry.

0: America's doctor. And all across our nation, we've taken steps together to slow the spread of coronavirus. 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
2: Sorry about that. 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This has been Neighborhood Wide Whip. Did a good night.

We are nearing the very end of our program here. If you want to listen to the full 38 minutes of my mix, that will be on SoundCloud already, I believe. I set it to go public like 25 minutes ago. And I will also be sending our Marine friend the recording of her set. So she may upload that soon as well. Who knows? Thank you for listening to tonight's episode of Neighborhood Wide Web. This time for real, good night.

Wow, this is a rebroadcast of a technical difficulty. That's awesome. Let's see if I figure it out. You're listening to WRIR LP 97.3 FM Richmond, by the way. There we go.

Let's see. There should be. You're so right, me from the past. I don't think I knew what to do with this one. These days I know what to do about this, but back then I straight up did not. Don't tell me I just left. Oh my God, that would be so stupid. Don't leave. Please don't. Please no. Yeah, it's always unicorn power. Please. No, there's no way I just left. Oh my God, that's crazy. Okay, well, me in real life, I'm gonna go ahead and put on an old show. That's so funny. Wow. For anybody wanting to volunteer here, don't do that. You gotta put something on. Wow, that's so silly. Okay. And there's no way we have like a recording of it. That's so funny. Okay. Let me find an old unicorn power and put it on. Because we have many of them that aren't this, that aren't this. On our website, WRIR.org, we have many. We have, I would say many show archives. In fact, we have a whole 2 weeks worth of them usually that are easily searchable. And when you go to each show, like the blog post for it, a lot of them will have play buttons, even if they're not in the last 2 weeks. There's it's weird. I don't actually really know how it works, but that is so funny. Okay, we're gonna play the show from July 4th of last year. How's that? Does that work? Here you go. Unavailable. All right, we're gonna not do that. Great. See what I can do. I'm opening the vault right now. See, the problem with doing this is I've got a whenever I do pull up a show, what I'm going to end up doing is skipping to the point in the show about, 5 minutes in or however far we are in, because a lot of stuff on the radio is time-based. Like that thing that we read out every hour, WRIRLP 97.3 FM Richmond, that is a legal requirement from the FCC to read that out on the hour, or within 2 minutes of on the hour. So, we're just going to cut right into the middle of a song, and everybody's going to have to be okay with that. Let me go ahead and find the last one we played, whenever that was. There's one. That's on Bad Brains. So, fade that in. Ooh, there we go. Cool. I'm gonna skip forward about 6 minutes. Oh Lord. Oh Lord. It's really not wanting to do that properly. Oh, that's amazing. Oh, there's me again. Hold on. Let me just put it on like 2x speed. We're just gonna sit here together, listening to the first few minutes of the show together at a little faster than normal, because the interface that I'm working with here is atrocious. Same thing, see? This is not unicorn power, by the way.
Decidedly not unicorn power. Whatever. It's in the block labeled unicorn power, which I chose because it's 3 hours long and none of the other ones are. So we're just gonna listen until it catches up with the real world. Shout out past me for creating this problem for future me. Really good idea, bud. Oh. Herb Alpert, a classic. Well, well, well. They're not giving away those tickets anymore, I don't think. We're like halfway there. This is one of the sillier technical difficulties I've had after my show. And we've had some silly ones. Oh my god. Talk about a choice for a song to hear at 2x speed. We'll get there. We're over halfway there. I'm so sorry to anyone listening right now. What a mess. We really need something to fill this 3-hour hole in our schedule. If you volunteer, if you want to volunteer here, you might be able to fill that hole. Just saying. I'm not trying to influence you or call you to action or anything, because that would be against FCC guidelines, of course. What escapades we get up to in these wee hours of the morning.

like 70% of the way there. The thing is, time keeps moving, which is... I don't know why it's doing that. But, you know, we're catching up at a rate of exactly the speed that we're going. So, we should catch up pretty soon. Maybe a minute more. Don't worry. Ooh. Those guitars are fun at 2x speed. Nearly there, folks. I hope you're jamming at 2x the speed you normally are right now.

Okay, I think we're still like 30 seconds behind, but I'm going to call it. I'm going to say that's good enough. Please enjoy the rest of the show at a regular speed, or don't. Up to you. And good night for real from Neighborhood Wide Web here on WRIR LP 97.3 FM, Richmond. I have been Guy ? With Dog. That's it. I don't really have an outro. I should make an outro. Bye!

That was Vanessa Van Ness here on the Wednesday show. That was Krumger, latest from Vanessa Van Ness. I don't like Vanessa Van Ness music, by the way. PVAM before that was Winter Rose from the Ravens record. And we heard Party Dozen, new music from Party Dozen, a new single called Special Unit. Boss Hog going back to the 90s, 1995, and from the self-titled record that we heard Green Shirt. And we started to set out with a bit of real 90s nostalgia as well. Home Star, so we prefer an astronaut. The first time I heard that, it left my mind. When it comes in, but I don't know how long it takes. I'm like, well, you can do that. Hmm. All right, friends, playlist is online, WRIR.org. All right. I don't really have a whole lot to talk about this week, which is exciting because we're going to make some time. So, what do we have next? Let's see here. Let's hear something from Desert Sessions. And a quick reminder, I am going to be giving away tickets to go see Circa Jerks a little later on in the program, so stick around for that, okay? Stay moving, stay on point, be ready with your speed finger. Speed finger! Is that a band name? Should be. Speed finger. Oh, boy. So let us finish out here at WRIR 973. Thanks for tuning in.

actually, that show, by the way, is going to be Saturday, September 19th, so it's a little ways out. Giving tickets away just a little on the early side this time. So the show again is Saturday, September 19th. Saturday, September 19th. Stores are at 6:30, shows at 7:30. It is an all-ages show.

is Circle Jerks, Municipal Waste, Haywire, Negative Approach. We're giving away two tickets to go see that, a pair of tickets, so you and your friends can go see it. And here's what we're going to do. We're going to do a bit of a contest, I guess you could say. First caller, give me a call and give me the correct answer to this question. Circle Jerks contributed two tracks to the Repo Man soundtrack. If you can call and just name one of those tracks, all you have to do is name one of the two tracks that they contributed to the Repo Man soundtrack. Use your resources. There's no cheating. You can do whatever you like to figure out that answer. If you can call me and tell me the correct answer, just one of those songs, you can win tickets to go see Circle Jerks. Saturday, September 19th. Please make sure you're available. We'll go ahead and give you the number, 804-649-9737. That's 804-649-9737. And call me if you'd like to win those tickets. You're more than welcome to give me a call as soon as the music starts, okay? Thanks so much. Here we go. Take it away, Circle Jerks.

Keep calling and win those tickets to go see Circle Jerks right there. That is what it's going to sound like for you, Alex, right there. Live tracks at Stars and Stripes, by the way. That's Circle Jerks. And before that, we heard Red Tape, Talking This, Talking That, Red Tape. And anyway, congratulations, Alex and Ben. And sorry, everybody who tried to call him. Those phone lines lit up. So Alex did have the correct answer. Two songs that were on the Repo Man soundtrack was when the ish hits the fan, the slowed down lounge version. As I expressed to Alex, I think it's a much better version, just in my opinion. And also Coup d'etat. Coup d'etat, coup d'etat, coup d'etat. So there you go. And, you know, that was the first time I ever heard Circle Jerks was on that Repo Man soundtrack. I picked it up at my favorite record store in Charleston, South Carolina. There's no longer there. Prison Records. I can say the name because they're no longer there. Prison Records. Didn't know what I was getting into. And holy smokes, opened my eyes up to so many things. I never saw that. I didn't see the movie until much, much later, but I had that soundtrack. So, anywho, congratulations, Alex, and thanks, everybody, for tuning in. What do we have next? Well, let's hear some Municipal Waste. The other band that's going to be on that bill, there's going to be two other bands, by the way, Negative Approach and Haywire, but here's Municipal Waste. 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Okay, here we go.

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0: Lori?
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One, two, one, two, one, two, one, two, one, two. I'm in the police one.

bet there with Ramones. Ramones with Now I Want to Sit for Blue, and that's the 40th anniversary mono mix of Billy's Bacon. And before that, we heard What Can I Say About? We heard Atmosphere, Slug, and Band Together, and Instruments and Gestures, Maurice Haunt, and Assist with Give Me Acid.

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here from Lamb Chop, just released this afternoon. As a matter of fact, the music has been so fresh, so fresh as a bagel. Lamb Chop with Stella from the forthcoming record, so we're going to bring out in August, mid-August.

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with my ghetto bosses. People call me some pretense and rock. And I remember my childhood memories. I'm kind of looking at the weather to me, you see. Always there when I needed some backup. So I'm going to see my dedication, show them what you love. So like I'm not like, oh my God, I'm selling it so. 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Even things that you have when people take back. 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Rest in peace, you'll always be a part of the good.

complexité pour y

Good morning. It is 6 a.m. on this rainy Friday morning, and you are listening to WRIRLP 97.3 FM, Richmond Independent Radio. 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Let's kick it off with our theme song.

Good morning, Friday people. This is Life is a Mixtape here on 97.3 WRIR. I am Jay, delighted as always to be here. Hope you are delighted to be where you are. Kind of wet out there. I think it's going to rain for, I think, the rest of the morning at least, and then maybe sometime after that, as everyone seems to say, some much-needed rain, absolutely. I didn't see it coming. I don't know about you. I was walking the dog this morning before the show, and a lot of our neighbors had run their sprinklers overnight, so clearly they didn't know it was coming. Anyway, it's lightly raining. It's not like some obnoxious, you know, aggressive downpour or anything like that. It's just sort of lightly raining out there, so just prepare yourself for that. All right, you just heard 8 songs to open up our show, as I always do. The first half hour of the show was just 8 straight songs. You heard Violet Grohl. If that last name sounds familiar, it should. She is the daughter of Dave Grohl from Foo Fighters and Nirvana. And she just released what I think is her first album. It's called Be Sweet to Me. And as I was listening to that, it made me think about sort of the double-edged sword that is being part of a famous family, right? So it probably made it easier for her to get a record deal, or you know, to meet musicians that she wanted to work with and that sort of thing. But we're always going to judge her as the daughter of Dave Grohl. That'll be like the first part of her bio, you know, for at least in a lot of people's heads, right? Interestingly, on Spotify, at least, where you know they always have bios of the artists. In her case, it says no bio yet, and I have to believe that that's not an accident. I think she wants to be judged, you know, on her own, right? Now, she could have given herself another name. She didn't have to go by her actual name, but she chose to do that. I'm not begrudging her that, but it's interesting because it's maybe easier to get into the business, but then once you're in it, you're judged in a way that's different than if you weren't from a famous family. Anyway, that song is called Bug in the Cake. The album's called Be Sweet to Me. It's getting great reviews. I look forward to hearing more from that. Before that, we heard The Butlers. They're a New Zealand band, a 4-piece band, a contemporary band, but boy, some of the music in that song called Cats on the Cliff sounded like it came straight out of the 70s. That saxophone was very 80s. Just loved that. That's from a self-titled album that came out in 2019. The Moss before that with Big Blue Moon. That's new from them. We heard The Saints before that. Very much not new. That was This Perfect Day. We went way back to like 1977. From them. And Nightbus did Landslide off their album Passenger. Before that, we heard Seven Seals. They did Doom Box. And I think their bio simply says Into the Abyss. And then before that, we heard a band called Bye Parula. Like, bye. Like, see you later. Bye Parula. P-A-R-U-L-A with a song called Something Out of Nothing. I just love that. And we kicked it off with a band I really loved, Gliders, with a song called Geneva Strange Mod. So a mix of new and old, as is my way on the show, always mostly new, unless I do something completely different. Like the last time I did a show, I did 8 Before 8, where I only played 8 bands. But today we're playing 30 or so different bands, and I hope you enjoy it all. All right, have a great morning. Let's hear some more music. This band's called Theater. I hope you like this.

Thank you so much for listening to Life is a Mixtape here on 97.3 WRIR. I am Jay, and that is a band called Piebald, P-I-E-B-A-L-D. If you have a different pronunciation, give me a call and, you know, straighten me out. Anyway, they're from Maryland. They've been around for a long time, although they sound pretty young in that song, don't they? That is Conundrum Spectator from their 2026 release called Tales for the Rages. I really like that. Baby Nova before that. I'm going to need more than a Chevy to get out of Dodge. That's what she... It took me a while. I mean, I listened to that song multiple times before I played it for you this morning, but to figure out that line. But that's such a great line. If I didn't say that, is an artist called Baby Nova who describes herself as your deadbeat daughter. I love that song. Worth multiple listens. The lyrics are just great. Before that, we heard Paycheck. They're an L.A. duo. They're a synth pop band. But there's something a little different from them. I mean, they talk about like OMD as an influence and all that. But there was something... there was a quality to it that wasn't just like so heavily synth. There was a lot more air than you usually get with synth bands in the arrangement. And that song was called A Generic Actress, and it was clearly a kind of a slam to all the would-be actresses out in L.A. And we kicked that off with a band called Theater with a song called Gaudete, G-A-U-D-E-T-E, Gaudete, from their album Incarnate. All right. Lots of new music today. Lots of bands that I wasn't really familiar with until this week, which isn't always the case. I'm forever discovering new bands, but this week there seemed to be more than usual. This next artist is not someone with whom I was unfamiliar. He's been around forever. In the way that, you know, Paul Weller has been around forever, or Elvis Costello, people that just keep making really interesting music year after year, decade after decade. This is Robin Hitchcock, and this is a brand new song. This is called How to Feel All Right here on 97.3 WRIR.

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3: 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I am Jay, one of the 200 or so volunteers here at WRIR. Happy as always to be on the air this morning. Hope you're enjoying yourself. Hoping you're staying dry. It's not really aggressively wet out there, but it is wet, and there should be some sort of light rain probably through the morning, maybe a little part of the afternoon. The weekend looks amazing. It's going to be not as hot as it's been. I think it's going to be the highs are going to be in the 80s, and supposed to be sunny all weekend, so it appears to be a lovely weekend to celebrate dads. Yeah, it's Father's Day this weekend. So I wonder if any of you are going, oh, no. Anyway, what did we just hear? We just heard a band called Local Hippie. They're a Portland, Maine-based band. And

I discovered them because the creative leader in the band has an Instagram page where he recommends indie bands. And in the middle of recommending bands that he really loves, he slips in that, you know, if you like these bands, you'll like my band, which is called Local Hippie. And I give him a lot of credit. You know, it's kind of an original way to promote the band. You got to hustle. And he's hustling, but at the same time, he's introducing people to other bands. So I give him a lot of credit. They have a brand new album out called Sardine, and that was the title song from that album. Kind of a little psychedelic thing there. I really like that. Again, that band's called Local Hippie. Before that, we heard the Young Rascals, who are no longer young. That song came out almost 60 years ago. Groovin', off the album of the same name. And the two primary songwriters, I guess, in the band at the time, the band was like really working hard. They were touring all the time. They were writing new music. And they could only see their girlfriends on Sundays. And so that's where that song came from. Groovin' on a Sunday afternoon, couldn't get away too soon, et cetera, et cetera. That came right out of their real lives. How much they look forward to Sunday when they could see the one that they love. So very sweet. Sienna Spiro before that, doing a song called Material Lover. Nice piece of soul music there that if you've seen The Devil Wears Prada, that song is on the soundtrack. And we kicked that set off with Robin Hitchcock, still getting it done. I think he's 70-something, 73 or something, still making interesting music. That is called How to Feel All Right. All right. All right, it is 7:01, and we've got an hour more of great music here on Life is a Mixtape. Again, I hope you're having a great morning. If you want to give me a call, it's 804-649-9737. If there's something you want to hear, I'll try to get it on the air. If you just want to say hello, great. If you want to say your show sucks, you can say that too. In the meantime, I'm going to play a song that very much does not suck. This is a band called Mrs. Magician. This is called High Resolution. You're going to like this.

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2: All right. Thank you so much for listening to Life as a Mixtape this morning on 97.3 WRIR. I am Jay. No DJ, just Jay. You just started a band called Fishing in Japan. They've been around for a while, maybe since 2018 or so, which feels recent, but it was actually 8 years ago. Kind of crazy. That song's called Moving On. That's a brand new single from them. John Martin doing something not at all brand new. That came out in 1973. That's called The Easy Blues from his album Solid Air. Sublime are back. Jacob Noel has replaced his father in the band, and it sounds like Sublime. It's amazing. Their new album is called Until the Sun Explodes, and it's got a ton of music on it. I can't remember exactly how many songs, but it's like 20 or so, and it's really terrific. And you heard a song called Wizard, and I think I have another song planned for later in the show as well, so you'll get a taste of the new Sublime, which is just great. And we kicked that set off with a band called Mrs. Magician with a song called High Resolution off their album Spiritual Hangover. All right, that's what you've heard. Let's get back to it. Dead Letter is an English band that I really love. I've played them before, and I'm about to play them again.

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That song is called Lunch Money. That's a brand new single from that Australian band. I've played a lot of Radio Free Alice over the years, and I'm glad to see that they're still playing, making songs I want to play. Before that, we heard The Cure. I don't know if you follow the show at all. You know that for a long time, every show I did, I played a song by Morphine. They were always the featured band. And then I played pretty much everything by Morphine, and often songs more than once. So I decided to switch it up, and now I'm playing The Cure during every show. So you heard the song The Blood from the album The Head on the Door, and a great song. When it first comes on, it's like, this can't be The Cure, but it is. Anyway, I hope you like that. Rum Jungle, before that, they're from Newcastle, New South Wales. It's funny because I was a little confused because their bio said something like Steel City Saints, and of course my American prism thought, oh, they're from Pittsburgh. But then you listen to them and you go, no, those are not Pittsburgh accents. And anyway, that was a song called Quiet When You're Listening from their brand new album, Marginalia. And Dead Letter kicked that set off with Back to the Scene of the Crime from their album, Existence is Bliss. All right, we got about a half an hour before Democracy Now, and I got plenty of new music, maybe a throwback or two mixed in. And I'm going to kick it off with The Flamboyant Train, a band that continues to put out just terrific music, with a psychedelic bent. This song is called Paint Me a Cloud. I just love this. Here on Life is a Mixtape on 97.3.

All right. Thank you so much for listening to Life is a Mixtape here on 97.3 WRIR. That is British soul artist Luke Marzec. Part of there seems to be something of a British soul revival. There's, of course, Luke Marzec. There's M.T. Jones. There's Jalen Naganda. There's Sienna Spiro, who we heard earlier today. And I know there are others. So it's a good time to be a soul singer in England. That song's called I Can't Get You Out of My Head from his brand new album called Something Good Out of Nothing. Still Blank, before that, a band I've played a lot of over the last 6 months or so. That song is called Vacancy, and that is from their self-titled album. Baby Nova, who I played earlier, I played her again. That was Virgin Heartbreak from her album Sugar. S-H-H-Ugger. Sugar. I think she's really talented. And the Flamboyant Train kicked that set off with Paint Me a Cloud from their new release, Flan Boy Ant. Flan as in the Cuban custardy dessert thing, and then boy, and then ant. So, and if you say that fast, flamboyant sounds like flamboyant. Just came to me. All right. It appears to have stopped raining. I looked at the radar, and there's a giant rain system, but it's below us, south of us, and moving to the east. So we may not have any more rain. It's not raining now. People are driving around with their windows open, no windshield wipers. People are walking down the street with no umbrellas. I hope that's the case where you are. And so maybe we won't have any more rain today. And like I said, a gorgeous weekend set up for us. Not going to get out of the 80s in terms of the highs, and supposed to be sunny all weekend, so should be lovely. Hope you're having a lovely Friday morning, and I hope you have a great weekend. We have time for one more set of music. I played something from the brand new Sublime album earlier. The album's called Until the Sun Explodes. It's really terrific. And I'm going to play something else. This is called Can't Miss Now, and we're about 14 minutes from Democracy Now! So enjoy the music and then hang out for Democracy Now! Here on 97.3.

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That was Daily J, just the letter J, Daily J with Sunny Days. My Precious Bunny did Black Currants. Luxury did Both Teams from her new album Giving Up, and Sublime from their brand new album Until the Sun Explodes with Can't Miss You. All right, I'm going to play one more song. Hopefully that's all we'll need to get us into Democracy Now! If it takes more than that, I will continue playing music until Democracy Now! Comes on. Have a great weekend, y'all. Happy Father's Day, and stay cool. What the?

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1: For me, when I think of Juneteenth, part of what I think about is both the both-handedness of it, that it is this moment in which we mourn the fact that freedom was kept from hundreds of thousands of enslaved people for years and for months after it had been attained by them. And then at the same time, celebrating the end of one of the most egregious things that this country has ever done.
0: Today, a Democracy Now! Special to mark Juneteenth, the federal holiday commemorating June 19, 1865, when enslaved people in Galveston, Texas, learned of their freedom more than 2 years after President Lincoln signed the Emancipation Proclamation. We'll speak to Clint Smith, author of How the Word is Passed, A Reckoning with the History of Slavery Across America. Then, to the pioneering musical artist Rhiannon Giddens, who won a Pulitzer Prize for her opera Omar, about Omar ibn Said, a Muslim scholar in Africa who was sold into slavery in the 1800s.
2: It's just so amazing that Omar's story has been is being lifted by this opera, being lifted by the existence of this work, and more people are knowing about him. Because the whole point for me was to complicate the American narrative, like who gets to say that they represent the American story.
0: Rhiannon Giddens was a founding member of the Grammy-winning black string band, the Carolina Chocolate Drops. Her banjo playing can also be heard on Beyoncé's hit single, Texas Hold'em. All that and more coming up. Welcome to Democracy Now!, democracynow.org, The War and Peace Report. I'm Amy Goodman. Today, a Democracy Now! Special on this, the newly created Juneteenth federal holiday, which marks the end of slavery in the United States. The Juneteenth commemoration dates back to the last days of the Civil War, when Union soldiers landed in Galveston, Texas. It was June 19, 1865, with news that the war had ended and enslaved people learned they were freed. It was 2.5 years after President Lincoln signed the Emancipation Proclamation. In 2021, President Biden signed legislation to make Juneteenth the first new federal holiday since Dr. Martin Luther King Jr. Day. The day after Biden signed the legislation, I spoke to the writer and poet Clint Smith, author of How the Word is Passed, A Reckoning with the History of Slavery Across America. I began by asking him about traveling to Galveston, Texas, and his feelings on Juneteenth becoming a federal holiday.
1: As you mentioned, I went to Galveston, Texas. I've been writing this book for 4 years, and I went 2 years ago, and it was marking the 40th anniversary of when Texas had made Juneteenth a state holiday. And it was the Al Edwards prayer breakfast. The late Al Edwards Sr. is the state legislator, a black state legislator, who made possible and advocated for the legislation that turned Juneteenth into a holiday, a state holiday in Texas. And so I went in part because I wanted to spend time with people who were the actual descendants of those who had been freed by General Gordon Granger's General Order Number 3. And it was a really remarkable moment because I was in this place, on this island, on this land, with people for whom Juneteenth was not an abstraction. It was not a performance. It was not merely a symbol. It was part of their tradition. It was part of their lineage. It was an heirloom that had been passed down and that had made their lives possible. And so I think I gained a more intimate sense of what that holiday meant. And to sort of broaden out more generally, you spoke to how it was more than 2.5 years after the Emancipation Proclamation, and it was an additional 2 months after General Robert E. Lee surrendered at Appomattox, effectively ending the Civil War. So it wasn't only 2 years after the Emancipation Proclamation, it was an additional 2 months after the Civil War was effectively over. And so for me, when I think of Juneteenth, part of what I think about is both the both-handedness of it, that it is this moment in which we mourn the fact that freedom was kept from hundreds of thousands of enslaved people for years and for months after it had been attained by them. And then at the same time, celebrating the end of one of the most egregious things that this country has ever done. And I think what we're experiencing right now is a sort of marathon of cognitive dissonance in the way that is reflective of the Black experience as a whole, because we are in a moment where we had the first new federal holiday in over 40 years, in a moment that is important to celebrate the Juneteenth and to celebrate the end of slavery, and to have it recognized as a national holiday. And at the same time that is happening, we have a state-sanctioned effort across state legislatures across the country that is attempting to prevent teachers from teaching the very thing that helps young people understand the context from which Juneteenth emerges. And so I think that we recognize that as a symbol, Juneteenth is not that it matters, that it is important, but it is clearly not enough. And I think what the fact that Juneteenth has happened is reflective of a shift in our public consciousness, but also of the work that Black Texans and Black people across this country have done for decades to make this moment possible.
0: And can you explain more what happened in Galveston in 1865, and even, as you point out, what the Emancipation Proclamation actually did 2.5 years before?
1: Right. So the Emancipation Proclamation is often a widely misunderstood document. So it did not sort of wholesale free the enslaved people throughout the Union. It did not free enslaved people in the Union. In fact, there were several border states that were part of the Union that continued to keep their enslaved laborers, states like Kentucky, states like Delaware, states like Missouri. And what it did was it was a military edict that was attempting to free enslaved people in Confederate territory. But the only way that edict would be enforced is if Union soldiers went and took that territory. And so part of what many enslavers realized, right, and realized correctly, was that Texas would be one of the last frontiers that Union soldiers would be able to come in and enforce the Emancipation Proclamation, if they ever made it there in the first place, because this was 2 years prior to the end of the Civil War. And so you had enslavers from Virginia and from North Carolina and from all of these states in the Upper South who brought their enslaved laborers and relocated to Texas in ways that increased the population of enslaved people in Texas by the tens of thousands. And so when Gordon Granger comes to Texas, he is making clear and letting people know that the Emancipation Proclamation had been enacted in ways that, because of the topography of Texas and because of how spread out and rural and far apart from different ecosystems of information many people were, a lot of enslaved people didn't know that the Emancipation Proclamation had happened. And some didn't even know that General Lee had surrendered at Appomattox 2 months prior. And so part of what this is doing is making clear to the 250,000 enslaved people in Texas that they had actually been granted freedom 2.5 years prior, and that the war that this was all fought over had ended 2 months before.
0: During the ceremony making Juneteenth a federal holiday, President Biden got down on his knee to greet Opal Lee, the 94-year-old activist known as the grandmother of Juneteenth. This is Biden speaking about Lee.
3: As a child growing up in Texas, she and her family would celebrate Juneteenth. And Juneteenth, 1939, when she was 12 years old, a white mob torched her family home. But such hate never stopped her any more than it stopped the vast majority of you I'm looking at from this podium. Over the course of decades, she's made it her mission to see that this day came. It was almost a singular mission. She's walked for miles and miles, literally and figuratively, to bring attention to Juneteenth, to make this day possible.
0: And this is Opal Lee speaking at Harvard School of Public Health.
4: I don't want people to think Juneteenth is just one day. There is too much educational components. We have too much to do. I even advocate that we do Juneteenth, that we celebrate freedom from the 19th of June to the 4th of July. Mm-hmm. We were free on the 4th of July, 1776. Mm-hmm. That would be celebrating freedom, you understand, if we were able to do that.
0: And that is Opal Lee, considered the grandmother of Juneteenth. And Clint, one of the things you do in your book is you introduce us to grassroots activists. This doesn't come from the top. This comes from years of organizing, as you point out, in Galveston itself, and with people like, not that there's anyone like Opal Lee.
1: Yeah, no, absolutely. Part of what this book is doing, it is an attempt to uplift the stories of people who don't often get the attention that they deserve in how they shape the historical record. So that means the public historians who work at these historical sites and plantations. That means the museum curators. That means the activists and the organizers, people like Take 'Em Down NOLA in New Orleans, who pushed the city council and the mayor to make possible the fact that in 2017, these statues would come down, several Confederate statues in my hometown in New Orleans. And part of when I think about someone like Ms. Opoli, part of what I think about is our proximity to this period of history, right? Slavery existed for 250 years in this country and has only not existed for 150. And, you know, the way that I was taught about slavery growing up in elementary school, we were made to feel as if it was something that happened in the Jurassic Age, that it was the Flintstones, the dinosaurs, and slavery, almost as if they all happened at the same time. But the woman who opened the National Museum of African American History and Culture alongside the Obama family in 2016 was the daughter of an enslaved person. Not the granddaughter or the great-granddaughter or the great-great-granddaughter, the daughter of an enslaved person is who opened this museum, the Smithsonian, in 2016. And so there's clearly, for so many people, there are people who are alive today who were raised by, who knew, who were in community with, who loved, people who were born into intergenerational chattel bondage. And so this history that we tell ourselves was a long time ago wasn't, in fact, that long ago at all. And part of what so many activists and grassroots public historians and organizers across this country recognize is that if we don't fully understand and account for this history that actually wasn't that long ago, that in the scope of human history was only just yesterday, then we won't fully understand how our contemporary landscape of inequality today. We won't understand how slavery shaped the political, economic, and social infrastructure of this country. And when you have a more acute understanding of how slavery shaped the infrastructure of this country, then you're able to more effectively look around you and see how the reason one community looks one way and another community looks another way is not because of the people in those communities, but is it because of what has been done to those communities generation after generation after generation. And I think that that is central to the sort of public pedagogy that so many of these activists and organizers who have been attempting to make Juneteenth a holiday and bring attention to it as an entry point to think more wholly and honestly about the legacy of slavery have been doing.
0: During an interview on CNN, Democratic Congress member Alexandria Ocasio-Cortez called out the 14 Republican Congress members, all white men, who voted against making Juneteenth a federal holiday.
5: This is pretty consistent with, I think, the Republican base, and it's whether it's trying to fight against teaching basic history around racism and the role of racism in U.S. history to, you know, there's a direct through line from that to denying Juneteenth, the day that that is widely recognized and celebrated as the symbolic kind of day that to represent the end of slavery in the United States.
0: If you could respond to that, Clint Smith, and also the fact that on the same day yesterday, the Senate Minority Leader said they would not be supporting the For the People Act, the Voting Rights Act.
1: Absolutely. I think very clearly the critical race theory, the idea of it is being used as a boogeyman, and it is being misrepresented and distorted by people who don't even know what critical race theory is, right? So we should be clear that the thing that people are calling critical race theory is just, that is the language that they are using to talk about the idea of teaching any sort of history that rejects the idea that America is a singularly exceptional place. And that we should not account for the history of harm that has been enacted to create opportunities and intergenerational wealth for millions of people that has come at the direct expense of millions and millions of other people across generations. And so part of what is happening in these state legislatures across the country and with regard to the effort to push back against teaching of history, 1619 Project, critical race theory and the like, is a recognition that we have developed in this country a more sophisticated understanding, a more sophisticated framework, a more sophisticated public lexicon with which to understand how slavery, how racism was not just an interpersonal phenomenon, it was a historic one. It was a structural one. It was a systemic one.
0: I want you to talk more about your book, How the Word is Passed, A Reckoning with the History of Slavery Across America. Can you talk about the journey you took? You were just mentioning where you grew up in Louisiana, the map of the streets of Louisiana. And why you feel it is so critical not only to look at the South, but your chapter on New York is something that people will be, many will be, shocked by. The level of, when people talk about the South and slavery, that New York, of course, had enslaved people.
1: It did. It was really important for me to include a chapter on New York City and a place in the North more broadly, in part because, you know, while the majority of places I visit are in the South, because the South is where slavery was saturated and where it was most intimately tied to the social and economic infrastructure of that society, it most certainly also existed in the North. What a lot of people don't know is that New York City, for an extended period of time, was the second largest slave port in the country after Charleston, South Carolina. That in 1860, on the brink of the Civil War, when South Carolina was about to secede from the Union after the election of Abraham Lincoln, that New York City's mayor, Fernando Wood, proposed that New York City should also secede from the Union alongside the southern states because New York's financial, political, and political infrastructure were so deeply entangled and tied to the slaveocracy of the South. Also that the Statue of Liberty was originally conceived by Edouard de Laboulaye, a French abolitionist who was conceived of the idea of the Statue of Liberty and giving it to the United States as a gift, that it was originally conceived as an idea to celebrate the end of the Civil War and to celebrate abolition. But over time, that meaning has been, even through the conception of the statue, right? The original conception of the statue actually had Lady Liberty breaking shackles, like a pair of broken shackles on her wrists to symbolize the end of slavery. And over time, it became very clear that that would not have the sort of wide stream or wide mainstream support of people across the country. Obviously, this having been just not too long after the end of the Civil War, so there were still a lot of fresh wounds. And so they shifted the meaning of the statue to be more about a sort of inclusivity, more about the American experience, the American project, the American promise, the promise of democracy, and sort of obfuscated the original meaning to the point where even the design changed. And so they replaced the shackles with a tablet and the torch, and then put the shackles very subtly, sort of underneath her robe. And you can but the only way you can see them, these broken chains, these broken links, are from a helicopter or from an airplane. And in many ways, I think that that is a microcosm for how we hide the story of slavery across this country. That these chain links are hidden out of sight, out of view of most people. From on under the robe of Lady Liberty, and how the story of slavery across this country is very, as we see now, very intentionally trying to be hidden and kept from so many people, so that we have a fundamentally inconsistent understanding of the way that slavery shaped our contemporary society today.
0: Glenn, before we end, you are an author, you're a writer, you're a teacher, and you are a poet. Can you share a poem with us?
1: I'd be happy to. And so when you're a poet writing nonfiction, that very much animates the way that I approach the text. And so this is an adaptation or an excerpt from the end of one of my chapters that originally began as a poem that I wrote when I was trying to think about some of these issues that I brought up. Growing up, the iconography of the Confederacy was an ever-present fixture of my daily life. Every day on the way to school, I passed a statue of P.G.T. Beauregard riding on horseback, his Confederate uniform slung over his shoulder, and his military cap pulled far down over his eyes. As a child, I did not know who P.G.T. Beauregard was. I did not know he was the man who ordered the first attack that opened the Civil War. I did not know he was one of the architects who designed the Confederate battle flag. I did not know he led an army predicated on maintaining the institution of slavery. What I knew is that he looked like so many of the other statues that ornamented the edges of this city. These copper garlands of a past that saw truth as something that should be buried underground and silenced by the soil. After the war, the sons and daughters of the Confederacy reshaped the contours of treason into something they could name as honorable. We called it the Lost Cause, and it crept its way into textbooks that attempted to cover up a crime that was still unfolding. They told us that Robert E. Lee was an honorable man, guilty of nothing but fighting for the state and the people that he loved, that the Southern flag was about heritage and remembering those slain fighting to preserve their way of life. But see, the thing about the Lost Cause is that it's only lost if you're not actually looking. The thing about heritage is that it's a word that also means I'm ignoring what we did to you. I was taught the Civil War wasn't about slavery, but I was never taught how the declarations of Confederate secession had the promise of human bondage carved into its stone. I was taught the war was about economics, but I was never taught that in 1860, the 4 million enslaved black people were worth more than every bank, factory, and railroad combined. I was taught that the Civil War was about states' rights, but I was never taught how the Fugitive Slave Act could care less about a border and spell Georgia and Massachusetts the exact same way. It's easy to look at a flag and call it heritage when you don't see the black bodies buried behind it. It's easy to look at a statue and call it history when you ignore the laws written in its wake. I come from a city abounding with statues of white men on pedestals and black children playing beneath them, where we played trumpets and trombones to drown out the Dixie song that still whistled in the wind. In New Orleans, there are over 100 schools, roads, and buildings named for Confederates and slaveholders. Every day, black children walk into buildings named after people who never wanted them to be there. Every time I would return home, I would drive on streets named for those who would have wanted me in chains. Go straight for 2 miles on Robert E. Lee, take a left on Jefferson Davis, make the first right on Claiborne. Translation, go straight for 2 miles on the general who slaughtered hundreds of black soldiers who were trying to surrender. Take a left on the president of the Confederacy who made the torture of black bodies the cornerstone of his new nation. Make the first right on the man who permitted the heads of rebelling slaves to be put on stakes and spread across the city in order to prevent the others from getting any ideas. What name is there for this sort of violence? What do you call it when the road you walk on is named for those who imagined you under a noose? What do you call it when the roof over your head is named after people who would have wanted the bricks to crush you?
0: Clint Smith, author of the book How the Word is Passed, A Reckoning with the History of Slavery Across America, speaking on Democracy Now! In 2021, the day after Juneteenth became a federal holiday. Coming up, the pioneering musical artist Rhiannon Giddens. She won a Pulitzer Prize for her opera Omar, about Omar ibn Said, a Muslim scholar in Africa sold into slavery in the 1800s.

Purchaser's Option by our next guest, Rhiannon Giddens. This is Democracy Now!, democracynow.org, The War and Peace Report. I'm Amy Goodman. As we continue our Juneteenth special, we turn now to the pioneering musical artist, Rhiannon Giddens. She first gained fame as a member of the Grammy Award-winning Carolina Chocolate Drops, a black string band which inspired a new generation of black musicians to play the banjo and fiddle. Giddens has gone on to have a celebrated solo career and has even collaborated with Beyoncé. Giddens' banjo playing can be heard on Texas Hold'em, a hit single by Beyoncé, who became the first black woman to ever top the Billboard's Hot Country Songs chart. In 2023, Rhiannon Giddens won a Pulitzer Prize for her opera Omar, about Omar ibn Said, a Muslim scholar in Africa sold into slavery and forcefully brought to Charleston, South Carolina in 1807. In a moment, we'll hear Rhiannon Giddens talk about Omar, but first an excerpt from the song Julie's Aria from the opera Omar.

0: That's Julie's aria from Rhiannon Giddens' Pulitzer Prize-winning opera Omar, which she wrote with Michael Abels. I spoke to her in October 2023, on the day she received the Pulitzer Prize. Rhiannon, this is just astounding. Can you talk about the life of Omar Ibn Said?
1: I can, yeah. He was a 37-year-old Quranic scholar. He'd been studying, you know, for all of his adult life, and even when he was a child. And he was 37 years old, and he was sold into slavery. His compound was overrun, and he was sold, and he had to go over the Middle Passage, and he ended up in Charleston, was his first port of call. And he was sold to a man there that he, I think, used him pretty badly, like put him in the fields and treated him very badly. And he ran away from him, and he ended up in North Carolina. And they found him in a jail. They put him in jail because you couldn't just be a random black person walking around. Somebody had to own you, or you were, you know, imprisoned. And so he was put into jail, and he was found there, and he had written on the walls with the ashes verses of the Quran. And so he was sold to a family in North Carolina, where he lived out the rest of his life, another 50 years. He lived into his 80s and was never freed. And the reason we know who he is that he wrote an autobiography in Arabic. So he was pressed upon to write the story of his life, even though he begins it with, "I cannot write my life." Because this was 20 years after he had been brought to the United States. And it's just a remarkable document. It's the only, as best as the scholars who've told me know, it's the only autobiography written by an enslaved person while they are enslaved that we have, you know, anywhere in the United States. And it's definitely the only document written in Arabic by an enslaved person. So it's a really special thing that we have it. And I was commissioned by the Spoleto Festivals, the first opera they commissioned, to write an opera. And I brought in Michael Abels, who's an incredible composer and film scorer and who knows the orchestra and knows how to write for orchestra. I know how to write for banjo and for voice. So between the two of us, we created the score for Omar, and I wrote the libretto. And it was a really intense experience, you know. But it's just so amazing that Omar's story has been is being lifted by this opera, being lifted by the existence of this work, and more people are knowing about him. Because the whole point for me was to complicate the American narrative, like who gets to say that they represent the American story, you know. Why is the Mayflowers, you know, somebody who came on the Mayflower, why is that held up as representational when Omar's is just as representational? It's just not as, you know, it's not as pleasant. It's very challenging. And also that there were so many Muslims that were brought over to the United States, and they have, you know, a massive impact on the culture, and in some places language. You know, if you go to the Georgia Sea Islands, where you can trace some of the words in Gullah to Arabic. So it's just an opportunity to really just kind of blow things wide open and go, well, this is another huge part of the story that hasn't been told. And going through the life of Omar, you can really represent that in a way that's just really remarkable. Because he was remarkable, you know, he was remarkable. That he was able to hold on to his faith. He quoted the Quran till he died, you know, and he was by himself. He wasn't like, you know, surrounded by people that you know, like he was when he was back home, and he has to carry the whole thing on his own. You know, he has to remember the verses. He has to remember the language. He has to do it all, you know, in isolation. And that's just, you know, it's a thing. And he did it. And now he left something so that we can, you know, look at his words and go, wow, what a remarkable life.
0: Rhiannon, you talk about Omar living out his years in North Carolina. You were born in North Carolina, in Greensboro. Can you talk about your own indigenous and African-American roots and how you first picked up the banjo, how you got involved with music, the trajectory of your life and all of the musical forms that you have now excelled in and expressed yourself in?
1: Wow. Okay. How long do you have? Okay. I'll give you the the capsule version. Yeah, I'm from North Carolina, from a mixed family, mixed black and white, and I know indigenous, you know, back there is kind of a typical Southern story of black, white, and red mixed in sort of indiscriminate ways. And I don't claim a tribal affiliation. I like to say I'm like Native adjacent, you know. I know I've got cousins who identify as Native, but I myself use that story to try to raise awareness and to highlight and to ally myself with the Native story, the indigenous story, because so many indigenous people feel invisible because, you know, a lot of mainstream culture just assumes that was passed and there's no Indians around, you know. And I use the word Indian because a lot of people, especially in North Carolina, consider themselves as Indian country, Indian culture. So it's, you know, it's complicated and not any group is monolithic, including indigenous people. And then, you know, obviously, there's black and white, and that's been my main sort of affiliation. And I didn't know anything about Omar's story, which made me so mad because I was born and raised in North Carolina. But anyway, that's another thing. So I just grew up, you know, as a Southerner, and I grew up with my grandparents first, and living out in the country and listening to hee-haw and listening to blues and jazz records and just whatever they were listening to. And, you know, over the years, I got a lot of different music from different people, my dad, my sister, my mom, my grandparents, and just sort of took it all in and went to Oberlin, graduated with a bachelor's in music. You know, I loved opera. I still love it. You know, soprano. I did a bunch of operas. It was Juliet. It was all of these things. And then I came back home and I was like, what am I doing? You know, like what am I doing in opera that like a million other sopranos can't do as good or better than me? Like, what am I bringing? I remember thinking this, you know? And while I was trying to figure that out, I started contra dancing. Like, it's like square dancing, but in long lines. It's a community dance, you know? And that's when I fell in love with the banjo, because there were always live bands and a lot of old-time bands. And then I found out the history of the banjo, and then I was kind of record scratch time, you know? That was it. I it wasn't just because I love the banjo, but I felt the injustice of having been raised in North Carolina, surrounded by banjo music, not knowing the true history of the banjo. Like, wanting to learn the banjo and feeling like I had to ask permission, you know, and then finding out that the banjo itself is a black instrument and that the tradition itself is a Creole tradition that's a cross-cultural collaborative tradition, and that I didn't have to ask any permission to play this music because it was my music, you know. And I just got really upset, you know, I just got mad. I was just like, why haven't I been told this? You know, why don't I know this? And then immediately falling on the heels of that question was, and in whose best interest is it that I don't know this thing? And so that just kind of set me off on my path of, you know, trying to uncover, to discover, to shine a light, you know. And just, I've just kind of gone where I've been led, really. Because I love all the stories that we don't hear, you know, in our school system, the stories that aren't deemed interesting enough or that deviate from the narrative of this is white and this is black and brown doesn't exist. And, you know, let's keep everything separated so that they don't realize that we're schnookering them all.
0: So talk about being a part of the Carolina Chocolate Drops. And then I want to ask you about our Native daughters, Rhiannon.
1: Of course. Yeah, the Carolina Chocolate Drops is a, you know, black string band that was formed around 2006, and kind of the center of it was learning from Joe Thompson, who was an 86-year-old African-American fiddler from Mebane, North Carolina, that was one of the last black proponents of the old string band position. Not the only black fiddler, you know, left in the country, but one of the last of that kind of old-time, you know, black string band tradition, rural tradition, where it had been passed down as an oral tradition. From the time of slavery. And so, you know, we wanted to take that out into the world and educate about that. So it was myself, Dom Flemons, and Justin Robinson were the original members of the Chocolate Drops. Over the years, there would be different really super talented black instrumentalists and singers who have come into the group and gone on to do great things, like Layla McCalla, Hubby Jenkins. The first trio was myself, Dom, and Justin, and we were the ones who worked with Joe Thompson for some years.
0: And then our Native daughters and songs of our Native daughters, which highlight the struggle, the resistance, the hope of Black women resonating back to the 17th, the 18th, and 19th century. Talk about your work there.
1: Yeah, I was in the Smithsonian, the Museum for African American Culture, History and Culture at Smithsonian in D.C., and I was just really struck with some of the historical exhibits, and I was just thinking that, God, we need to be making music from these really hard things, and it just kind of turned into this project. They asked me to record something for them, and I said, I'm just thinking, okay, here's the project. I want to do something with these historical things in the Smithsonian. And then it kind of as I was thinking about who to do it with, you know, women, the story of women, especially Black women, really is what has driven me a lot in my solo work. You know, my earliest songwriting dealt with women during the slavery times and coming from enslaved people's narratives and different paraphernalia around slavery, but always centering women because I felt like that's not the stories we get. You know, even if we get enslaved stories, we don't always get other than Harriet Tubman. That's kind of it. And so the opportunity to bring three other Black women, you know, together with myself, and then I wanted the banjo to be central because it's also been so maligned and so misunderstood, and it's so central to American culture, you know, that I wanted it to be other banjo playing Black women. So I keep telling people, like, there's more than just me, there's a lot of us actually at this point, you know.
0: Rhiannon, can you tell us your favorite song from our Native daughters?
1: Oh gosh, I love them all, but like, I think Moon Meets Sun was one of the first ones that we wrote, and it was one that three of us wrote together. Layla wasn't there that day. It was me and Allie and Amethyst, and it really has all three of us in it. And that was just a magic moment. We just kind of went, okay, this is a thing. Like, this is so cool. We don't have to explain ourselves to each other. We don't have to, like, you know, we just, like, there was just so much that we didn't have to do because we all were like, yeah, yeah, yeah, we know, yeah, yeah, yeah, yeah, yeah, you know? And it was just, it kind of made for a really wonderful communal energy that surrounded this song. So that's definitely one of my favorites.

pioneering musical artist Rhiannon Giddens. We spoke in October 2023, the day she received the Pulitzer Prize for her opera, Omar. When we come back, we'll talk about her song, Another Wasted Life, and how she worked on the song's video with 22 people who were wrongly incarcerated.

Texas Hold'em by Beyonce, featuring the banjo playing of our guest, Rhiannon Giddens. This is Democracy Now!, democracynow.org, The War and Peace Report. I'm Amy Goodman. We're continuing this Juneteenth special with the musician Rhiannon Giddens. In October, she marked International Wrongful Conviction Day by releasing a video for her song, Another Wasted Life. The song was inspired by Khalif Browder, a Bronx resident who died by suicide in 2015 at the age of 22, after being detained at Rikers Island Jail for nearly 3 years, after being falsely accused at the age of 16 of stealing a backpack. He was held in solitary confinement for 2 years and was repeatedly assaulted by guards and other prisoners. In the video for Another Wasted Life, Rhiannon Giddens features 22 people who were wrongly incarcerated. Together, the men collectively served more than 500 years in prison for crimes they did not commit. Rhiannon Giddens made the video in partnership with the Pennsylvania Innocence Project. This is an excerpt.

0: Another Wasted Life by our guest, Rhiannon Giddens. The song is featured on her album, You're the One. I asked Rhiannon Giddens to talk about the album and that song.
1: Well, it's an interesting thing. You know, most of my work, you know, especially since going solo. I mean, obviously, Carolina Chocolate Drops had a mission, you know, of sort of telling the world about Black string band music, of spreading our mentor Joe Thompson's family music around, and just trying to educate about the true history of the banjo. And then when I went solo, I was able to really go to things that I had been wanting to do, you know, during the band years, but it wasn't quite the right time, really focusing on women's voices, focusing on stories from the time of slavery, and really the common sort of denominator has always been sort of this sense of mission, whether it's in the band or solo. But the thing is, that mission is weighty, you know, and I just kind of had gotten to a point where I was like, I kind of feel like if I keep going with, on this trajectory, I'm going to burn out and then I'm not going to be any good to anybody. So it's time to kind of take a turn for a second and explore other parts of my artistry. And that's what You're the One really comes out of. It's songs that I've written over the course of like 14 years that were just, you know, fun songs, songs that were inspired by some of my idols like Dolly Parton and Aretha Franklin, a lot of like, you know, love songs, a lot of, you know, you dog, get out of my house songs, you know, kind of those sorts of things. But I really can't leave the mission behind even for this record. So I also really wanted to include Another Wasted Life, which I had written, you know, after reading about Kalief Browder some years ago and had sort of put into a book and kind of went, okay, like when it's the right time, I'll know what to do with the song. And then when this album was sort of coalescing and coming together, I was like, this is it. Because, you know, it's a different approach. Like what I have done before, like say something with something like Freedom Highway, which is my, I guess, civil rights record. Every song there is really kind of infused with thinking about the history of the United States, thinking about, you know, the legacy of slavery, thinking about civil rights and all of that. And it's a very kind of cohesive album, but it's all very... Every single song is kind of has that thought behind it. Whereas with this album, all the songs except for one are fun. You know, even the sad love songs are still fun songs. And this kind of sticks out as the mission song. And it's a different approach because this then gets all the focus, you know, in terms of the emotional weight and, you know, what it does. So I'm really excited that I've had the opportunity to put it out there, surrounded by, you know, something different so that it really kind of has an opportunity to jump out at the listener.
0: I want to go to Kalief Browder in his own words. This is Kalief speaking to the HuffPost Live's Mark Lamont Hill back a decade ago in 2013. Kalief had spent, as we said earlier, 3 years at Rikers in New York without charge. He was a 16-year-old high school sophomore when he was first detained on suspicion of stealing a backpack. He said while he was in solitary at Rikers, the guards often refused to give him his meals.
2: If you say anything that could tick them off in any type of way, some of them, which is a lot of them, what they do is they starve you, they won't feed you, and it's already hard in there because if you get the three trays that you get every day, you're still hungry because I guess that's part of the punishment. So if they starve you one tray, that could really make an impact on you. And
3: how much were you starved?
2: I was starved a lot. I can't even count.
0: Kalief Browder went on to say he was once starved 4 times in a row, no breakfast, lunch, dinner, or breakfast again, after enduring nearly 800 days in solitary confinement and abuses. Browder was only released when the case was dismissed. He would go on to college, but he died by suicide on June 6, 2015, at his home in the Bronx. He was 22 years old. Rhiannon Giddens, can you talk about how you discovered Kalief's story and then talk about the other men who are included in this video? I mean, this is just a mind-blowing, paradigm-shattering video that will affect anyone who sees it.
1: Well, I'm not sure, to be honest with you. It must have been a news story, you know, a news item or something like that, where I just read the whole thing. You know, it was obviously after he committed suicide, because that's the thing that kind of got me. You know, it was not only how he was treated, you know, an innocent teenager put through the system in such a brutal way, but it's the fact that he, you know, the transition back into the war. I mean, who knows what was going through his mind, but obviously, like, it changed him, you know? And I just felt like his life was stolen from him. Not only the hours that he had to spend inside enduring what he had to endure, but also the hours that he's not gonna, he never got to live, you know? And I feel like that just kind of went all over me, and I just sat down and wrote it. So when the opportunity to do You're the One and have it to be sort of a big album, you know, that Nonesuch was, you know, my label was putting a lot of resources behind the record, so to be able to put Another Wasted Life on there, I knew very early on that I wanted to do a video. You know, videos these days are really kind of, unless you're like a huge, huge megastar, they're almost not worth the money that you put into, because like, how do you get them out? And people don't even see them on social media half the time. And so it's really hard to justify making a video a lot of times these days. But I knew that that's what I wanted to make a video for, was Another Wasted Life. And I also knew, after we started working with the Pennsylvania Innocence Project, that I wanted to center the men who had been exonerated. I wanted to center these guys, you know, because we can't center the people who are still in prison because we can't reach them. So I knew that I wanted to be decentered in this, and just enough in to make the connection. I knew that right away. And so when we reached out to the Pennsylvania Innocence Project and said, this is kind of what we want to do, and they were just really great, and sent that around to some of the guys that they have freed, because they've been working so hard to free innocent men who are in prison. And 22 guys reached back out and said, yes, we'd like to be a part of this. And we took, you know, a day, and we filmed the video. And it was just like, it was such an experience to be there and talk to these guys. And like, all of them were like, we are here for those who are still in. We are here for those guys who are still in cages, thinking that nobody cares about them. And so many of them were like, man, we're just so grateful that people care. We're just so grateful that you're doing this. And I just kind of like, I was sitting there going, well, it's like literally the least I can do. Like literally. You know what I mean? It's just like, it's such a skewed thing that there's clearly not, they don't feel like people care. Because I'm sure in their experience, a lot of people don't care, you know? And the fact that there are these innocence projects full of people who do care is wonderful, and that I'm doing my little tiny mite, you know, to raise awareness. But it's like, that was the thing that hit me the most, is like just the sense of hopelessness that they would talk about being in prison, thinking like, nobody cares that I'm in here, and through no fault of my own, you know? So they were just incredibly generous with their time, and I'm just very proud of that video and everybody who volunteered on it, from the directors and the people who donated money so that it could happen. It was a real, everybody just really came together to make that happen. And I, if nothing else happened with this record, and that was it, I would be incredibly proud of that.
0: Well, I mean, your song, I think, is also so powerful, as you say, because it was inspired by Khalif. And I hate to do this to you, but much worse, I hate the idea that this happened. But I wanted to go to one more clip. Maybe it's the world's saddest clip. Again, this is that decade ago interview with Mark Lamont Hill. Khalif was talking about his suicide attempts at Rikers and his efforts to get psychiatric help.
2: I would say I committed suicide about five or six times.
3: Okay, you attempted suicide 5 to 6 times?
2: Yes.
3: While still in prison?
2: Yes.
3: Wow.
2: And I tried to resort to telling the correction officers that I wanted to see a psychiatrist or a counselor or something. I was telling them I need mental help because I wasn't feeling right. All the stress from my case, everything was just getting to me, and I just couldn't take it. I just needed somebody to talk to. I needed to just I just needed to talk and be stress free. But the correction officers, they didn't want to hear me out. Nobody wanted to listen.
0: That's Khalif before he ultimately did take his own life. Of course, again, he was never convicted. And he was released, went to college, but couldn't survive beyond that. Rhiannon, as you listen to Khalif and have your own two kids, as you try to give them hope in the world, your thoughts and how you transform these stories into music.
1: Man, it's tough, you know. I mean, to be first off, you know, to be perfectly frank, my children are white presenting. So I have a son, he's 10, and I know that he's not going to go through a lot of the things that black men go through in America. So I don't even pretend to know. You know what I mean? To even think, my sister, like, I've been through so much kind of watching my sister, you know, because her son is black and he's my nephew and he's amazing. But he, like, just seeing her go through the stress and, he's been pulled over and there's just been things that have happened and, like, her utter terrifying just emotion of, like, what if something happens to him? What if, you know, all of these things, stuff during the protest after George Floyd's murder. And I can live vicariously through her and feel that terror. But I know that I don't have that same terror because of the way he presents, you know? And it's like other things may happen to him, and that's a normal terror that parents have. But it's hard. It's like I can imagine it because, you know, of being with my sister. But it's such a horrible thing to think that the system that he was caught up in is so uncaring and is so actually actively against these young men, you know, that there is no, even when people are exonerated, this is what kills me, is that the system is so efficient that even when people are exonerated, they have been proven innocent. Like, there was one story about a guy who was literally in prison. He was in jail already when they said that he had murdered somebody else. Like, he was already in the system and he still got bullied into a plea or something and ended up in prison. And it took like decades to get him out, you know? And you just kind of go, these prisons are not there for rehabilitation. They're not there for correction, whatever that means. They are there to make money and they're there to keep these young men inside or to keep them in the system. Because like when they go inside and when they come out, they just a lot of times they reoffend because they have been affected so much by being in prison. And it's like, that's obviously a system that is there because it works. You know, like people say, oh, the prison system is broken. I was like, actually, no, it's not broken. That's the way it's meant to work. And so like when you hear him talking about like, I was feeling these things and I asked for help and he's not getting help inside. And you're just like, yeah, they don't want to help him. You know what I mean? And it's just like, I'm sure that there are people

0: out of. And it's like, well, how is the system contributed to that? How is our culture contributed to that? But anyway, but even if you take somebody who's been proven innocent, and it's just like to know that there are people being treated like that in our institutions, you know, this is why I wrote the song. It's why I've put it out there. And the other thing is, before we move on about the story, is, you know, I wrote that as kind of an emotional response of like, you know, feeling like, yeah, that was another wasted life. Like, here's, you know, whatever genius he had, whatever beautiful things he could have done, like, we're all robbed of them, you know, because of what happened. And when I've been performing this live, I brought that nephew, that same, my sister's son, who's a rapper. And I asked him, because I had brought him on tour, and I asked him to listen to the song and create some bars, you know, to rap in the middle of the song. And he came up with this beautiful thing, because I wanted, he's like kind of staring down the barrel of a gun, you know, by being a young black man in America. Like, so I wanted his voice in this song. It's important for me that it's not just about like, what am I saying, but I want to be either a catalyst or a framer or, you know, a platform for somebody else, you know? And so I wanted him to be able to say whatever he wanted to say. And he ends his words with, you know, as long as we say their names, it's not a wasted life. And so when we perform it live, it goes back and forth. And I kind of feel like I'm like the mother. And he's like, you know what I mean? This is like, we add some layers to the song, because it is like, people are going through these things, and it just was an important perspective to kind of mix with mine. So we were able to do that, perform it like that on The Daily Show last night. So that performance is up online. And I think it's a really powerful one because of the generations too, you know, so I'm the older generation, he's the younger generation, and it really kind of complicates the narrative and adds layers to it. And that's important to me, because like, all narratives are complicated, you know, we tend to like to slim them down, but I like to add to that and to add to the voices that are coming out. So I wanted to mention that.
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0: is Rhiannon Giddens, the Grammy and Pulitzer Prize-winning musician. Her new album is titled You're the One. We'll link to the video for her song Another Wasted Life at democracynow.org. And that does it for today's special Juneteenth broadcast. I'm Amy Goodman. Thanks so much for joining us.
1: 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Are you ready for start time?
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0: 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I'm Jim DeRogatis.
1: And I'm Greg Kot. 2026 is almost halfway over, and we can't wait to reveal some of our favorite albums.
0: We'll share our personal best albums of the year so far. We'll also hear some picks from our producers.
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2: This is meteorologist Sean Sublance with your RVA community weather brief for Friday, June 19th. Occasional light rain this morning, then clearing this afternoon. Sunshine comes back out. We're in the low 80s later this afternoon. Tonight, clear, less humid, and cooler to the low 60s. On Saturday, mostly sunny, low humidity, still breezy at times to the mid 80s. Then Sunday, sunny clouds and upper 80s.

0: On Monday next week, mostly cloudy, a few rounds of showers late in the afternoon and into the night. So we'll reach the low 90s. Then quiet for Tuesday and Wednesday, sun and clouds, mid to upper 80s each afternoon. With your RVA Community Weather Brief, I'm meteorologist Sean Sublett. Got a weather question? Find me on Blue Sky, Reddit, or send it to sublettweather.com.
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4: 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This week we're talking about our favorite albums of 2026 so far. Let's get to it.
3: You know, Greg, we always make the case in our year-end show and our mid-year show. These are our favorite albums. This is the music we desperately want you to hear and catch up on if you've missed it so far, because we love these records. I'd never have the hubris to say, this is the best from us critics on the mountaintop.
4: No, I've never felt that way. Neither have you, obviously. And there is no way we can list all the albums that have been released in the first half of the year, much less proclaim the best. You and I think, are both coming at it from the same place. These are the records we play over and over again because we love them from the first half of the year.
3: And I'm going to lead us off, Greg, with a record I am loving and that it breaks my heart, sort of, that you don't love as much as me. Creature of Habit by Courtney Barnett. We have been following this Australian singer, songwriter, musician from her debut all the way back in 2012, an EP, and then the album Sometimes I Sit and Think and Sometimes I Just Sit in 2015. One of my favorite album titles of all time, and it reflects who Courtney Barnett is. Deadpan, extremely literary wit, wonderful way with a melody, the slacker of all time, kind of a throwback to grunge 90s, but very much living in the moment. I think what threw you is Courtney moved from Australia to California, and there's a little bit of that Laurel Canyon, sitting drinking your orange juice fresh squeezed in the morning, overlooking the palm trees and the eucalyptus or whatever the heck they have in Laurel Canyon. I think it was good for Courtney because she can be a little dark, a little brooding, you know, which is fine when the wit is first and foremost. Words don't come easy to me, she sings at one point. I'm looking for a little leniency in the song Sugar Plum. She's always getting in her own way, she sings. And I just think that's a lot of people I love near and dear to my heart. I think Stella Mazagua of Warpaint on drums is a just secret weapon in Courtney's arsenal. I love the production here from John Congleton, and I love this whole record. This is the song Sugar Plum by Courtney Barnett. Creature of Habit is the album, and it is a fine one.

0: Sugar Plum by Courtney Barnett. I love this record. I don't know what's wrong with you.
1: Yeah, I like it. I like the record. It's just not in my top 10. There's other Courtney records I like more. Let's put it that way. The record I do love, though, you know, if I had to rank my faves, this would be the 7th record on my list.
0: We'll have the whole list on soundopinions.org.
1: We're definitely going to do that. Ora Kogan with an album called Hard Hearted Woman. Ora Kogan's a singer and songwriter based on Canada's Vancouver Island.
0: Mm.
1: That sounds really exotic. I'd love to go to Vancouver Island.
0: Oh, I've been to Vancouver. Vancouver's a wonderful place to visit.
1: Vancouver's wonderful, but I've never been to Vancouver Island. You know, so I want to check that out, too. She's been making records since 2007, and this is her 10th album. She's had a fascinating career. She took a break at one point to get to work as an activist and photojournalist and an environmentalist in human rights movements. Then she came back to writing again, songwriting. She's wrote, arranged, co-produced, plays the guitar and violin as well as singing the vocals on this record. It's basically her shop that she's put up. And I just love this record. It is a gorgeous, atmospheric, kind of spooky record. There's like this supernatural choir going on in the background, the way the background voices are layered. A little bit of countryish vibe with the pedal steel and the mandolins, but kind of goth country, you know? I think of this album as just like one long swoon, you know? It's hypnotic. It's haunting. I put this on. I get lost in it. Wonderful record. Ends kind of dark, but at the end, it ends with this phrase that it says, "You make me feel like it isn't too late." And that's kind of the way this album makes me feel as well. I want to play a little bit of a track called Bury Me that has sort of a krautrock rhythmic thing going on. But that noirish vibe prevails as well. Here's Bury Me from Ora Kogan's Hard-Hearted Woman.

0: That's Bury Me from Ora Kogan's Hard-Hearted Woman. What have you got next for us, Jim?
1: You know, Greg, I didn't hear that one. Contrary to what your former editor used to think at the Tribune, we don't live together in the monkey's house, you know, or the Beatles of the second movie, Help, right? And we're just always listening all the time, and we don't get to talk about everything we listen to on the show. So thank you for turning me on to that. This next one we both did listen to, both did love, and have been singing the praises of throughout 2026 so far. Lucinda Williams, you know, her latest album, a masterpiece, World's Gone Wrong, of protest music for 2026. 73 years old. Struggled back from a stroke a few years ago, 17 albums into a career that dates back 47 years at this point, and Lucinda has lost none of her anger and power and righteousness. What I love about World's Gone Wrong, obviously there are some very pointed protest songs, you know, how much did you get for your soul, she is asking people. But there is also, as befits this daughter of a poet who has lived throughout the American South, you know, Baton Rouge and Jackson, Mississippi, and spent a lot of time in Texas. In an empathy for the working people who are suffering right now. A nurse and a car salesman working long hours just looking for comfort in a song. Lucinda gives them comfort throughout this album, but also catharsis, because there is a lot to be angry about. And duetting with Mavis Staples and covering Bob Marley, I mean, this is just a brilliant, timeless album that is also very much pegged to this time and place. I am going to play the title track of World's Gone Wrong by Lucinda Williams.

0: World's Gone Wrong, Lucinda Williams. We try to divvy up who gets to talk about what when we both share an album. I think people would expect you to sing the praises of Lucinda, but we both love this
1: record. Yeah, that's a great, you know, Lucinda's back. You know, it's great to hear. And what an amazing record. Here's an amazing record. The love for this record is shared by our producer, Andrew Gill. Mm. We're both fans of Twisted Teens, this new record called Blame the Clown. It's a New Orleans duo. They're not teens. This guy, Caspian Halliwell, I've been sort of following his career off and on for like 20 years. He started out in a Santa Cruz band called Blackbird Rom, and I highly recommend checking this out if you love sort of this broke-down, country-ish vibe. Banjo, accordion, washboard, you name it, they've got it in this band. Sort of reminds me of Fear and Whiskey era Mekons, that sort of thing going on. Twisted Teens is a duo with Halliwell on vocals, and vocals is kind of like in a Tom Waits-ish kind of mode. You know, he's got this, like he smoked 17 packs of cigarettes that day and a bottle of whiskey to wash it down. But this pedal steel player is amazing, this guy named R.J. Santos. And he's cutting through everything. This record reminds me of like one of those Tev Falco cassettes that's been, you know, you found in like some garbage can, you know, it's like all degraded and everything.
0: Indie rock 80s flashback from Greg Kot.
1: These blown out speakers, you know, country punk, rustic and rowdy. Great songs. I mean, this is another record where it creates its own world and you're kind of immersed in it from the get-go. This song I want to play is called Circus Clown, and R.J. Santos's pedal steel reminds me of that siren whistle that Dylan used on Highway 61 Revisited.
0: Oh,
1: it just
0: kind
1: of zips through this track. So here's a little bit of Circus Clown from Blame the Clown by Twisted Teens on Sound Opinions.

0: That is Circus Clown. The record, the album is Blame the Clown from Twisted Teens, a duo from New Orleans that I love, love, love. Andrew does too. And Andrew, so I know that this was one number one on your list, but you've got a 1A for us as another choice, right?
1: Yes, yeah, yeah. Well, you know, it's interesting with Twisted Teens, before I get into my pick, I would have used totally different reference points to describe their music. I would have called it more like The Strokes. Hmm. You know, I feel like this is the album The Strokes wish they could still make.
0: This is way better than any Strokes record I've heard.
2: Since the debut, at least.
1: It's like if The Strokes were from New Orleans or like had struggled in their lives.
0: Okay.
1: You know?
0: All right. I'll buy it.
1: Anyways, great record. Check that one out. But yeah, the one I wanted to pick, it's an Irish band called Ye Vagabonds. I've talked about them on the show before. And, you know, I almost forgot about this record because I got it like last summer when we were doing an episode about River Lee, the label that they're on, and the broader Irish, you know, music scene. But it came out in January officially, and it's called All Tied Together. Ye Vagabonds, they're this brother duo, the McGloin brothers, Darmid and Brian. And they are, their big claim to fame is that Paul Mescal has said that they're his favorite band. and so they've gotten a number of opportunities because of that, but they have a very incredible way of singing harmonies. These brothers, the blood harmony thing is real, and they just blend their voices in this beautiful way. The difference on this album is that it's all original songs. They've written a full album. Usually it's like one or two originals and mostly traditional songs. They brought in the producer who worked with Big Thief on this. And so the track I want to play is Mayfly. And it really kind of showcases some of their pushing the edges of their sound with some electronics and a little bit more dissonance. Here's Ye Vagabonds from All Tied Together. The track is Mayfly. Merry

0: That is a little bit of Mayfly from Ye Vagabonds all tied together. Andrew, I do remember Jeff Travis hyping us on that record. Jeff Travis, the director of Rough Trade Records, which is distributing, helping River Lee distribute that music, that we had him on the show last year. Great pick. That's Andrew Gill, one of our fine producers. When we return, more of our favorite albums of the year so far. That's in a minute on Sound Opinions.
1: I'm Rick Smith, and this is Labor History in Two.
2: On this day in labor history, the year was 1953. That was the day 26,000 members of the ILWU in Hawaii walked off the job. Their strike was a four-day protest against the witch hunt convictions of the Hawaii Seven. Many docks and plantations immediately shut down. Stevedores refused to load military cargo headed to the war in Korea. At the height of the McCarthyite Red Scare, Union militants continued to be the primary targets of anti-communist hysteria. Longshoreman leader Jack Hall and six co-defendants had just been tried and convicted under the Smith Act. The ILWU denounced the trial and verdict as a frame-up. It was the ultimate move to bust the increasingly powerful union on the islands. The ILWU had come under heightened surveillance after successfully organizing stevedores and many sugar and pineapple plantations. The real trouble began after a long and bitter dock strike in 1949. Then Nebraska Senator Hugh Butler proclaimed the island to be firmly in the grips of a communist attack. HUAC arrived the next year to investigate the Red situation. In August 1951, the FBI conducted early morning raids to arrest the Seven on charges of violating the Smith Act. The arrests came as the ILWU threatened a sugar strike, having reached an impasse in contract negotiations. During the trial, it was clear the Seven were being tried not for anything they did, but for allegedly being part of a vast and secret conspiracy. The proceedings had the quality of a show trial, designed more to terrorize the public and labor movement than to prosecute any actual crime. Their convictions were finally overturned with the landmark 1957 Yates decision, which rendered much of the Smith Act unenforceable. Like what you hear? Check out more at laborhistoryin2.com.

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3: Welcome back to Sound Opinions. I'm Jim DeRogatis. That guy over there is Greg Kot. And this week, we are sharing some of our favorite albums of the year so far. My number five pick, Greg, is Robin, Sex Essential. You know, you're always the one in your annual mixtape that we run early in the new year who is... finding a common thread, telling stories through songs you loved. And I'm realizing, wow, I've got a couple of recurring themes and commonalities among my favorite albums so far, even though they are sonically almost completely different, all of them. My wife was longtime TV and movie editor at the Chicago Tribune, a phrase she despises to the core of her being is women of a certain age. But I am seeing women of a certain age coming back with some of the strongest music of 2026, both in terms of the wit, the wisdom, the anger, and the sensuality. And that's where Robin comes in. You know, Robin is has been 30 years since her debut, you know, a Swedish artist who is beloved by fans of dance pop that are not from the factory made stuff, but stuff with some soul. Despite working with producers like Max Martin, you know, how Robin has ridden the current of that mainstream dance pop while still having 100% personality. This is her first album, Sexistential, since 2018. She has had a child. She is coming back, and she is wondering why can't women of a certain age, you know, be sexual beings and have that as part of their lives, singing about it in a just wonderfully accessible way, thinking about having her child by IVF, and you know, chatting with the doctor, and you know, what would your ideal donor be? You know, you're like Adam Driver. I mean, these lines that are funny, that are relatable, and you know, absolutely infectious melodies and vocals. I think that Robin is showing us how pop phenoms can age and become only richer in the same way that Lily Allen did with West End Girl. I just love this record. Blow My Mind is the track I want to highlight. And you know, why is Robin back now? The one lyric that sums it all up in this tune is, I'm still having fun. If you don't like it, get out of my, get off my dance floor.

0: Robin, Blow My Mind. I love that. I think you very much like Sexistential as well.
1: Oh, yeah. That, you know, a couple of weeks ago, if you'd asked me what my favorite record of the year was, I might have picked that one. I love that record. I play it over and over again because it is a great record. Great to have her back. This is another great record for me. The Twilight Sad, It's the Long Goodbye. Who are the Twilight Sad? Well, they're Robert Smith's favorite band of The Cure. I share that. I share something in common with Robert Smith.
0: We minus both the eyeliner, but okay.
1: Robert's actually playing keyboards on one of the tracks on this record. He's such a big fan. But this band's been around since for over 20 years. From Glasgow, Scotland. And they've been making really good records ever since. Kind of a dramatic, loud, quiet vibe. You know, some people might call it shoegaze, but the vocals are more out front. It's, you know, in shoegaze, typically the vocals are sort of buried.
0: Yeah, just another texture.
1: Here they're very out front. And James Graham, the lead vocalist, he's an excellent vocalist. I mean, there's a lot of emotion in the lyrics. And this one in particular grabbed me. And I found this record kind of soothing in a way, and also just kind of bringing back some memories, because my mother died more than a decade ago, but she was suffering from dementia. And Graham is going through the same thing in this record. He's talking about his mom dying. She had been suffering from dementia and died in 2024. And this occurred at the same time that he was just starting his own family. So there was all sorts of drama going on in his life, and he sort of channeled it into this really powerful music. There's a track called Get Away From It All that starts things off into this extended outpouring of emotion about seeing his mother withering away. And, you know, at the same, it can be incredibly depressing if you let it be, but the music is so powerful and uplifting in its own way that I found it rather soothing in some ways, kind of comforting. So here's a little bit of that track from It's the Long Goodbye, the aptly titled new album from the Twilight Sad. The track is called Get Away From It All on Sound Opinions.

0: That's a little bit of Get Away From It All from the new Twilight Sad record, It's the Long Goodbye.
1: Let's turn to producer Alex Claiborne now, who's going to highlight a record I also love.
2: Hey guys, so I want to talk about an album that we actually reviewed on Sound Opinions at the end of May, Casey Musgrave's record, Middle of Nowhere. And I think Jim and Greg did a great job of summarizing their thoughts and kind of the general style of the album. But I wanted to add a couple more points and also just talk about why I like it. You know, this album, Middle of Nowhere, is really about identity and place and whether that's like your identity in your relationship status or your ethnicity or how you present, like who you are. And I think you could argue that a lot of albums might be about that. But this one, I think, is more specific in the way that it talks about it lyrically and also sonically. We mentioned in the review, and I'll mention it again, that Casey Musgrave's an artist that is a country singer, but also has a lot of pop influence and pop music infused into her records. And she has a strong influence of Mexican music on this record, norteño music, mariachi, and she's from Texas. So this makes a lot of sense. And I love the way that she's integrated a lot of these instruments and sounds into this record. And kind of the through line of we are pretty separate, we're pretty alone. What is our identity? And also, you know, maybe we're not so alone. You know, they talk about on Horses and Divorces, her duet with Miranda Lambert, kind of talking about maybe we had beef in the past, but we're actually not that different. And I think those larger themes are kind of talking about what's going on in the world today, which I think is kind of cool for a record that you could realistically just put on in the car and listen to and enjoy. But I think there's more underneath that you could also get from it. And the song I want to talk about is Everybody Wants to Be a Cowboy, which also features Billy Strings. And Everybody Wants to Be a Cowboy, it's talking about how in Nashville or Austin or other places, you have people doing cosplay. You have people who haven't done a hard day's work in their life wearing, you know, brand new cowboy boots, and they've got rhinestone shirts and belt buckles. And at the end of the day, when things get difficult, they're the first people to kind of dip. And she's talking about, you know, these people kind of having a false identity. And it's not even just about the fashion, but just like your identity of who you are as a person. And I really enjoyed this song. I thought it was a good balance of just being low key, but also making a very good point. So this is Casey Musgraves from Middle of Nowhere. And the song is Everybody Wants to Be a Cowboy on Sound Opinions.

0: Alex's pick for her favorite album of the year so far, Middle of Nowhere by Kacey Musgraves. I love that song. Everybody wants to be a cowboy. Everybody wants to be a cowboy, but they don't want to do the work, right? And like, let's think for a minute about what being a cowboy actually entails. No thanks, too much work. I'm going to go to a record next that is not afraid about doing the work. I love the story of the title, where the title came from, Singing to an Empty Chair, from the latest title of the latest Rat Boys album. We had Julia Steiner, band leader, on for a wonderful chat. We've been fans of this band, came together in college quite some time ago, 2015, and have been releasing great albums ever since. I think this one is a big leap forward. Singing to an Empty Chair, in there is a technique in therapy, Julia tells us, where all the things you need to say, you say to an empty chair. And this act is cathartic, and it opens you up. What's it going to take to open me up this time, Julia sings in the opening track. And takes us through the journey of all the things that she's got to get off her chest. Loving life and realizing she's in a position of privilege, even though, talk about working like a cowboy, you know, the work of touring and bringing its music to the people, you know, you can glamorize crossing America in an indie rock van, but I've done it. Those 12-hour drives between cities, you know, to play for half an hour and then sleep on somebody's floor, it is not glory. And I think all of this is reflected in an incredibly tight band that is hugely empathetic to the songs and the vocals that Julia brings. They're just a great group that gets better and better. Sixth album. I love the track that I'm going to play now, The World, comma, So Madly. Julia's genius as a songwriter. It's all about that comma, right?
1: Yeah, right?
0: And it's about loving the world so madly, is one of the lines, but wondering when it's going to let you down. And the answer is it's letting us down all the time. You can go scream it in frustration to the empty chair. I love this Rat Boys album, Singing to an Empty Chair, on Sound Opinions.

0: The World So Madly by Rat Boys.
1: Yeah, that's a great record. This is one of the best bands anywhere. You know, forget about the Chicago pedigree. It's like they are a great band, and they continue to make great records. Next group I want to play has got a kind of off-putting name, Blood-Sucking Maniacs. They are not vampires.
0: It sounds like a Max Atlum
1: pick. But this is really the latest project from a legendary Texas artist named Terry Allen. First album came out in 75, and his second, Lubbock on Everything, is one of those classic Texas records. This guy's been pushing the boundaries of country music and conceptual art. He's a very renowned visual artist as well. And he's worked with Guy Clark, David Byrne, Lucinda Williams. He went to the same school as the future members of the Flatlanders in Lubbock. You know, they're all pals from back in the day. He's been married to Joe Harvey Allen, who is a great artist in her own right, for more than 60 years. This record is really ones that spans five generations of Terry Allen's family. 121 years. He's got his two sons on it. He's got his three grandsons on it. He's got the members of his Panhandle Mystery Band, including Charlie Sexton and Lloyd Maines, two really great Texas musicians. And it really is a conceptual work about the whole idea of family. Kind of a combination of songs and poems, kind of chaotic, very poignant in parts. A reflection of his family, the messiness, which is both its essence and its flaw. You get all sides of it on this record. The whole idea of the spoken word aspect of it kind of ties these songs together. But Terry Allen's kind of the center of the thing. And the song that I'm going to play, Red Leg Boy, is about his father, who was a wrestling and music promoter and professional baseball player for a while.
0: Wow.
1: And he's got his grandson introducing the song. Just as that same person, that as a four-year-old, introduced a track on Terry's 1999 album, calling out his father. There's four generations of Allens calling out their forebear on the chorus. So it's kind of this poignant moment on the record, but it's a great up-tempo song that I think is a highlight of a long, legendary career for Texas artist Terry Allen. Bloodsucking Maniacs, self-titled record. Here's Red Leg Boy on Sound Opinions.

0: That's Bloodsucking Maniacs, the latest project from the great Terry Allen with Red Leg Boy. When we come back, we're going to highlight our picks at the top of our list for favorite albums of 2026 so far. That's in a minute on Sound Opinions.
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0: Por eso guardo mi arma en un estuche con candado, para proteger a mi familia. 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
3: Welcome back to Sound Opinions. I'm Jim DeRogatis. My partner is Greg Kot. This week, our favorite albums of the year so far, our personal bests. Let's throw it to producer Max Hatlam now for his pick. I already name dropped him once.
4: That's right. My favorite album of 2026 so far is Kammer Concert by Square Pusher. That's my best impression of the German pronunciation of it. So Tom Jenkinson, known professionally as Square Pusher, is an English electronic musician, very highly respected artist in the drum and bass world, a standout, unsurprisingly, because he's coming at the genre from a different angle. I kind of think of him as a jazz artist playing in the electronic drum and bass jungle space. Grew up listening to jazz and playing bass and drums in high school. But he's done a lot throughout his career, which started like mid-90s pretty much. Since then, he's experimented with electronic music, obviously. Futuristic funk through a band called Shoba Leader One. He has worked with Japanese roboticists to build robots that can play music beyond the capabilities of humans, like a 72-arm drumming robot.
3: Oh, my God.
4: Yeah, it's just a very eclectic resume.
3: If only that was all that AI was being used for.
4: Right, yeah, that would be, yeah, oh, man. So cut to this most recent release, Kammer Concert. This record is a combination of high-quality MIDI software that's emulating the sound of orchestral instruments, some more classic sounds from the electronic music world and the Square Pusher catalog, like, you know, the Yamaha CS80, 808 drum machines, and then his electric bass, which appears on most of his records. So it's leaning heavily into classical while retaining some of that jazz and electronic influence. Why is this my album of the year? Because I really love it when an artist takes a hard turn into new territory with confidence. I've loved his work over the years, but this record was like a really invigorating, inspiring surprise to me. So I want to play the track K7 Museum, the song that finally made me appreciate harpsichord after this lifelong grudge that I've had against it.
3: Wow. How can you hate harpsichord?
4: I don't know, man. You know, I listened to a lot of the classical station growing up, and whenever the harpsichord came on, it just felt so pompous to me.
3: You're not alone. The great Richard Goldstein, pioneering rock critic, wrote of Sgt. Pepper's when it came out that this album reeks of harpsichord.
4: Yeah. So anyways, this is the song K7 Museum by Square Pusher from the album Kammer Concert.

0: Max Hatlam's pick for his favorite album so far, Square Pusher, Commer Concert. What a great name. Mm. You know, Greg, it was a toss-up, really tight tie for my number two and number one favorite albums of the year so far. Ask me tomorrow, they might have been flipped. Mm. But they're both fantastic. I love Dry Cleaning. You and I have loved Dry Cleaning since this group broke out of South London in 2017. We had singer Florence Shaw and drummer Nick Buxton on the show in 2023. You know, first album with Florence's unique sing, speak, delivery, and stream of consciousness lyrics, like she is, you know, flipping channels as fast as your thumb will go and picking up lines, you know, as she does that. But the key is the sympathy of this band, the empathy, the power, the musicality. Truly, if we take these very distinctive vocals off, we'd still have one of the great bands of the last decade, just in terms of the sheer musicality. I was thinking, you can tell an album's great when you're going back to revisit and sort out where it's going to fall on my list of favorites. And you know, I had missed this the first time. The song Cruise Ship Designer. Well, has a new relevancy now.
1: Yeah.
0: Taken to vacation, coming back with the Hanta virus, right? Mm-hmm. But also I was thinking of a classic piece by David Foster Wallace, who writes not unlike the lyrics of Florence Shaw. Mm-hmm. It's called Shipping Out, and it's in a perfectly entitled collection, A Supposedly Fun Thing I'll Never Do Again.
1: Yeah.
0: Again, themes in my picks that I didn't realize were there. Florence is very much feeling disconnected from the world, looking around and saying, essentially, what the hell is going on? And in one of the rare lines, which I believe is her speaking very directly to us, people are worse than you'd think. There are people that really don't care.
1: Mm-hmm.
0: And that lack of empathy in the world today and what we can do to correct that is kind of a running theme, I realized, in all of these records I'm highlighting. Anyway, you would think that the formula of the speak, sing, weird lyrics, which again bother me in some other bands.
1: Yeah.
0: You know, we just reviewed Mandy, Indiana. Drives me crazy there, but I think Florence has got much more invention and purposefulness in the stuff she's singing. Or maybe it's just me. I love it. You'd think it would be a formula that's tired. Instead, I think it keeps growing on album number three. Secret Love is the album. I'm going to play Cruise Ship Designer by Dry Cleaning.

0: cruise ship designer. I thought it would be a perfect career. turned out to be anything but.
1: I love that track, too. That album is great. And as you pointed out, you know, I could not imagine what this band was going to sound like after that first album, which we raved about. I go, okay, where do they go from here? Well, they're going. They're going places. They're taking it to new places each time out, despite what you perceive initially as somewhat limiting vocabulary. But they've found new ways to innovate within that. And I love that record as well. Another record that I really love, Genesis Owusu, another fellow, an Australian rapper, that I loved in 2023 as well with his previous album, Struggler. That one made my top 10 of the year that year. And this one is a candidate once again for that honor, if it can be called that. Genesis Owusu with a record called Red Star Woo and the Worldwide Scourge. That's a mouthful. Working with producer Dan Hume, a New Zealand musician. Only one producer on this record. Now, hip-hop records typically have, you know, it seems to, anyway.
0: Cast of hundreds,
1: a cast of many producers, right, to give each track its own flavor. And I thought, as a result, this record might sound a little homogenous. Instead, it's exactly the opposite. It's all over the place, and I mean that in a good way. You're basically taking all sorts of genres and blending them together. This is a protest record based on Owusu's travels since that last record came out 3 years ago. He was all over the world touring behind it. And, you know, I'm just going to mention a few names here because they're on this record. And they give you an idea of the flavor of his, where he's coming from. Musk, Trump, Kanye, Gaza, Fox News. They're all here and many more in this record. That's taking the world to task for where we are now as a human race, right? And the music is really what makes it for me because the record can feel overwhelming at times with all these different pieces of music. You get something like the over-the-top intensity of a track like Stampede, and then you get this kind of alien ballad for life. You've got this rubbery funk song, Hellstar. You've got this electronic song, Big Dog. It's all over the map, but that overwhelming feeling, I think, was what he's trying to suggest here, that toggling between anger and anxiety is exactly what's going on in the world right now. This is the way the world feels right now. If I were to reduce this album musically, it would be a mix of punk and neo-soul, meaning hip-hop with a lot of hooks. Every song's got hooks. I don't find a way to process this record easily other than listen to it a bunch of times because you're going to hear something new every time you listen to it. And those are the kind of records I love. Those are like lifelong companions. You're always putting it on. You're hearing something new. Really inventive record from Genesis Owusu. Once again, I think one of the great artists right now working in the hip-hop realm and beyond with this record. Here's a little bit of Stampede from the latest record from Genesis Owusu, Red Star Woo and the Worldwide Scourge.

0: That is Stampede from Genesis Owosu, one of my favorite records of the year. Red Star Woo and the Worldwide Scourge. Jim, you're coming down to the finish line with your favorites of the year.
1: I am. I love Peaches. No lube, so rude. As with dry cleaning, you know, if you had asked me circa her, you know, and this is in quotes, breakthrough 2000, The Teaches of Peaches. I'll never forget, Greg. I think you were at that show, too.
0: Yeah.
1: We were reviewing Elastica at Park West.
0: Yeah.
1: And this Berlin, at the time, based, formerly Canadian.
0: Right.
1: Performance artist, electro clash artist, Meryl Beth Nisker takes the stage. Yeah, you ever have a time machine where you wish I wish I could go back to that show, which in retrospect I think was brilliant, but I was too stupid at the time, and it just annoyed the heck out of me. I thought this is one of the worst things I've ever seen. My appreciation grew for Peaches over the years. We had her as a guest on Sound Opinions. That one made public radio a little nervous at the time, but Peaches was on good behavior. Peaches is a provocateur. She says two big influences on her were the director John Waters, also an epic provocateur, and the photographer Cindy Sherman, who provoked in her photographs what the definitions of femininity were. You know, Cindy only ever had has one subject, which is Cindy, in a million different guises. To that, I would add Millie Jackson, the incredibly foul-mouthed, sexually liberated soul and R&B star. Yeah, there's some nasty words. There's a lot of nasty words. It's hard to find a stretch free of nasty words, but these are nasty times. And I think, as with all the artists I'm talking about in this episode, you know, Peaches is channeling a certain rudeness as well as the sexual connotations. That's what she's talking about. No lube, so rude. That's the title. I'm going to play the track Panna Cotta Delight. She's 59 years old, going to be 60 in November. And she's singing, "Yeah, I'm old, solid gold, a woman in control." I'll cut the lyric there. And I think that's a revolutionary statement that we don't hear enough. Yeah. This stupid women of a certain day, like you got to get out of the way and stop being creative and have anything to say, you know, when you're past magazine cover Instagram beauty. You know, I don't know the hell with that.
0: Right. How you caught up in

0: Peaches Panna Cotta Delight. It is a delight. I love this album. You know, I there are going to be people who hate this record if they sample it. And I don't know. I would just say, what's the matter with you?
1: She's okay with that. I think there's something about aging that gives people the freedom to be themselves. And not that Peaches have never not been herself, but it's kind of like there's a freedom in that, you know. You don't care anymore what other people think. You're gonna express yourself the way you feel is important.
0: And but you also have a lifetime of experience now, so that expression becomes only deeper.
1: You can bring something to the party, right? And you know, my number one is the same position as yours. We're talking about a woman, Jill Scott, who is in her mid-50s. It's been 11 years since she gave us a record. This new one, To Whom This May Concern, I just love, love, love this record. I'm a huge Jill Scott fan.
0: So do I. And, when we both really love a record, we have to do the coin toss about who gets to talk about it.
1: Absolutely. And, you know, those first two Jill Scott records were just amazing. Mm-hmm. Who is Jill Scott in Beautifully Human in 2004? I think this record may top even her best work. I think this is a grand summing up statement of where she's been, where she's going. It is, you know, a career making kind of record. You know, it's you could end here and you go, you know, I've given it my all. She covers the history of 20th and 21st century black music in a way that's really inventive. Great musicians on this record with Jill at the center of it. You know, big band jazz to hip hop. I mean, you're covering everything here. And she's so comfortable in all those zones. You know, she's a really good rapper, and she's a great singer.
0: Yeah.
1: She's combining these talents and a fine lyricist. She's not only talking about going through these travails. She's been through a couple of divorces. As you said, you've lived a little bit of life. You've got some perspective to offer people about what

0: right here, right now, by the fantastic Jill Scott, to whom this may concern. Don't sleep on this album, folks. 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That holds for everything we've got on our favorites list so far. 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

0: 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And now, your host, Walter Gottlieb.
1: Well, it turns out that humor is one of the best tools for healthy aging. I mean, if you can't laugh at life, you know. No one knows that better than our guest today, stand-up comedian Missy Hall. She's a nationally touring headliner who is best known for her appearances on the Showtime comedy franchise Funny Women of a Certain Age. Missy's a Gen Xer who got into comedy in her mid-40s. She talks about her experiences as a comedian, a parent, a grandparent, a cancer survivor, and she shares her belief that it's never too late to try something new. Hello, Missy. How are you?
2: Hey, Walter. I am good. How are you?
1: I'm doing well. You know, I am a stand-up comedian on the side. For you, it's a full-time job. For me, it's a passion. And this is my day job, advocating for older Americans and their rights. And you're the first comedian to appear on this show.
2: First of all, that's an honor. Second of all, I'm so glad somebody is looking out for the older people in this country, because it's easy to feel invisible when we get up towards this end. So thanks for doing what you do, and thanks for having me.
1: You're welcome. And in terms of being invisible, I have no idea what you're talking about as an older person.

0: We're going to talk about all that and ageism in this culture a little bit later, and maybe even ageism in comedy if you want to get into that. But you call yourself the queen of happy things, the queen of happy things. And if you go to your website, which I'll give people at the end, there's a picture of you with your arms outspread, big smile, and said, "It's a happy thing." What's that all about, Missy?
1: 100 years ago, when I was in college, when I was trying to describe something as good, somebody said, "Oh, no, that's a shame." I'm like, no, it's a happy thing. So just throughout the years, when I would say something was great, I would just call it a happy thing. And it stuck, and people started saying it back to me. And then when I was writing a bio years ago, my friend Dina was like, "Well, what your name should be is the queen of happy things." So she did that and it kind of stuck. So I just glommed onto those things as kind of like my comedy name and tagline.
0: Oh, that's great. I love that. We'll talk more about your outlook, you know, your comedic voice. I do want to start with this, though, and this is one reason I wanted to have you on the show. You got into comedy when you were 45, I think. How did you get started, and why did you get started?
1: Sometimes things just keep getting poked at you, you know, and for years, people were like, you're funny. I was a teacher, and I also was an actor in a lot of musical theater productions. And people who watched me in theater playing comedic roles and people who were students of mine and their parents were always like, "You're so funny, you should do stand-up." And I never, you know, never really thought about it, never watched stand-up or anything. And at the theater where I was directing a lot of student productions, the parents of a student I worked with were hosting a comedian. They were going to do a web series, which, you know, was unheard of. They said, "Will you come warm up the audience?" And I did not know what that meant, but I'm a huge believer in saying yes and then figuring it out later. And so I went and I just kind of talked and joked with the crowd and didn't think much of it. It was really fun. But afterwards, they came backstage where like, "The audience really wants to see you. There's people in the lobby that want to talk to you." I was like, okay. So I went out and people were saying very complimentary things. And they're like, "Listen, you were great. We would love to record a comedy CD with you. Would you be interested in that?" I was like, "Okay, sure." And they're like, "Do you think you could do 90 minutes? I'm like, "Okay, no problem."
0: Oh my God.
1: Knowing what I know now, I know that is not how comedy works. Okay.
0: Not usually.
1: So again, it was my hometown. It was a theater where I worked, little black box theater. We were able to get 150 people in. And I did a show. So my first comedy show ever was recorded as an album and made it into the first round of Grammy nominations for 2012. So my first performance was on the Grammy nod list. And I had never done 5 minutes or an open mic or anything like that. So it's the most bizarre, weird start to comedy.
0: That's so impressive. So you're like the 21st century Bob Newhart. You know, you come out with the record first and then you become famous. Anyway, that's obviously a testament to your innate talents, which you then have been refining for more than a decade, right?
1: Yeah, I'm looking at like, I think I'm in 15 years now.
0: Yeah. That's what my calculations tell me.
1: The calculating part of my brain only works in minutes increments for how much time I'm supposed to do on a stage. If it's not that, I can't add it up.
0: So there will be no more math in this show, I promise.
1: Thank God. Thank you. Yeah. Thank you. Thank you.
0: There might be a little trigonometry, but anyway, you have said that it really isn't ever too late to start something like this. Is that true for everyone, in your opinion, who's, you know, approximately in our age group?
1: Well, here's the thing. I went big. Like, I started that and then a couple years later quit my full-time job, ended up getting a divorce, starting a whole new life. Like, that's huge. Like, I went all the way in. Mm-hmm. I don't know that that is for everybody. Right? That might not be for everybody, but there's nobody that can't try something. If you've got this little thing in the back of your head, whether it's stand-up comedy, whether it's learning to play an instrument, whether it's trying a completely different kind of job, if you're in a position to be able to add on to something you're already doing, I am a firm believer that it's never too late to try something. It doesn't have to be all or nothing. We all have something we feel drawn to, and I don't think you're ever too late.
0: I love hearing that, and I got into comedy in my 50s, and it's, you know, something I had always wanted to do but never worked up the nerve to try. I've been in it 7 years, so Missy, how many more years have you been in it than me? No, I promise no more math.
1: I was like, don't do it, but I think it's seven or eight.
0: Yeah, something like that.
1: Somewhere in there.
0: Something like that. You performed with the national touring show of Funny Women of a Certain Age, which also was a series of concert TV shows on Showtime with some very, very funny women of a certain age. What was that experience like, Missy? Because that was a really funny franchise.
1: Those shows are amazing. One of the first tours, I met one of my comic heroes, Carolyn Ray, and I was like, I'm on the same show with these people. It's just so amazing. For me, what's been so magic about it is, as you know, this girl who started comedy later in life from Delaware, to get kind of swept into these people that have been doing it for years in New York and LA, and then I'm trotting along with them. It's the most affirming, amazing, amazing thing. And it's also been exciting as all of our acts are very different. You know, a lot of times people will assume all women will have the same take on everything. And you can watch all of the same women in my age bracket, all of us do very different acts. And it's really affirming.
0: That is true. Right. You can't put any of you into one bucket or one box. I do have to ask, because I can't exactly remember. Do you mess with the young women in the audience, like doing crowd work?
1: Yes. And I'll be like, okay, where's 27? I'm like, I'm your future.
0: Oh, that's
1: like,
0: right.
1: This is your future.
0: That's right.
1: I'm like, you think this isn't going to happen to you, but it's going to happen to you. You say it's not going to happen because you exercise and you moisturize, and I can tell you, so do I. This all happens to all of us.
0: You do talk a lot about aging on stage, a lot about the physical challenges, to where, to me, it almost becomes comedy of the absurd, you know?
1: Yes.
0: But I want to play a clip of you on stage now. It's not from Funny Women of a Certain Age, but it's you talking about bodily changes.
2: The topography changes, right? It changes. Like, from a distance, this looks fine, but underneath here, it is like a melting snowman. These aren't even my... I'm just wearing so much Spanx under here. This is my muffin top. Like, just pushed up. My belly button is right here.
0: Funny stuff. So there you're kind of talking about aging topographically, which is hilarious. How does that sort of encapsulate your comedic view of aging, that clip?
1: One of the things that I love, I just find it so funny. I really, really do. Like, every time I'm at a doctor's appointment and we're discussing something weird, I'm like, this sounds like old lady stuff. And they're like, no, we don't mean that. But we are looking now at, you know, bone density and blah, blah, blah, blah. And you have to decide whether you're going to let all of this make you miserable and feel doom and gloom, or just laugh because you still feel like the same person you were before you woke up with aches and pains for no apparent reason. Like, they're just there, you know, and it is absurd. And I think it's funny.
0: Is humor a way that you and the rest of us who are getting on in years can deal with that sort of thing? Because we feel on the inside like 13 years old or whatever, right?
1: Yeah.
0: But on the outside, things begin to ache or break down. Is it a way of dealing with that?
1: For me, it is a way of dealing with it. For me, it is a way of also getting ahead of the conversation. Like, I know how old I am. I am aware that my skin is dangling off my arms. Like, I'm aware. It's almost like if I can see it and make a joke about it, I'm in control. I have the power of the situation. I have the upper hand.
0: And I feel like others can draw inspiration from that. You know, we've had several experts on about aging, and they're not funny like you are. But they have said that attitude has a lot to do with how well you age and how healthy you age, and that dwelling on aging itself is not super productive, you know, because it's a great time to enjoy life and pursue your passions and all that good stuff. I do love how you talk about doctor's appointments, because it's something that we can all relate to, especially as we get older. So let's play another clip.
1: Sure.
0: And here is Missy talking a little more about doctor's appointments.
3: Doctor's appointments get pretty invasive the older you get, too. Like, everybody wants to look up my butt. They don't even say why. They're like, your chart looks great, but we do need to do a rectal exam. And I'm like, well, okay. You know, I'm just here to get my teeth cleaned, right? Like, this feels a little invasive. You know, gosh, after that appointment, I went home and relaxed the only way I know how, and that is by watching someone die on my TV set. I think he was talking about the true, you can do the true crime shows? Oh my God, it's the only way I can calm down, right, is to watch somebody get murdered. It makes me calm down. I don't know why. And sometimes I'll even flip through an episode if the murder's not interesting enough, right?
0: It's funny, you know, in my stage act now, Missy, I'll say to the audience, okay, who here is into true crime? Clap it up. Clap it up if you're into true crime. And then I'm like, now clap it up if you're a man. You know, because this is anecdotal, but I don't know any men who are that into true crime. What is it with you guys in true crime?
1: I honestly think most of those shows are so outlandish you can get fascinated without getting frightened. But I also think the cadence of the narrator's voice is so soothing. I think it just sucks us in like we're being hypnotized. I really do.
0: Oh, that's interesting.
1: But yes, the murder shows and the figuring out how they find the murderer and the backstories of all the people, like you can get really, really sucked into it.
0: That's funny. And I've also read some analyses that women in particular would look at the murder case and go, well, how could I have avoided something like that? How would I avoid something like that? Because it's a dangerous world sometimes.
1: Oh, absolutely. And I think that's the other thing. I think that part of our brains, you know, a lot of us that are older women have also been moms, right? So you spend a big chunk of your life helping your child avoid the dangers of the world. And so maybe we're still on patrol, you know, like I'm guarding the perimeter.
0: True crime, the parent's best friend.
1: Yes,
0: who
1: yes,
0: needs
1: yes.
0: the books about child rearing now? Okay. You do wring a lot of humor out of having been the parent of a teenage daughter who is now grown into, from all by all accounts, a wonderful young woman with a husband and two kids. And congrats on the grandchildren, by the way.
1: Thank you.
0: So talk a little bit about the humor that comes from, you know, now you're older, looking back on your daughter's teenage years and now the joy of seeing her grow into somebody, a responsible adult with children of her own.
1: Yes. Well, you know, it's funny. When I started comedy, she was like 14 and was embarrassed by my very existence.
0: Of course.
1: You know, anybody that's lived with a 13, 14-year-old girl knows that they do not want their mom on YouTube slinging jokes.
0: Oh,
1: like,
0: yeah.
1: You know. So she was mortified. And as she got older, she thought it was cool that I was a comic. But when I would imitate her voice with the extra syllable on the end of every word, you know, she's like, I don't talk like that. Then between 18 and 19, something switched and she caught herself doing it. And she's like, oh, my God, I just did it. I'm like, yeah, you did. That's it. That's it. So then over the next couple of years, you know, when she moved out, like when she was 20, 21 and moved out for real after school and stuff, she started to absolutely love what I do and what I talk about, which was great. It was one of those, I always say as a mom, you know, you have those I can die now moments because you know your kid's okay and you can see how your kid feels about you. And you're like, okay, if I die today, I at least know this is cool.
0: Right.
1: And then when she got married and became a mama, to just watch her be this completely like the same kid that I have and the same personality, but now as a grown up with her own kids is amazing. And she loves the stories that I tell on stage. Like every time I use a family member in a story, I always make sure it's okay with them.
0: Interesting.
1: Before I do it.
0: Mm-hmm.
1: Yeah. I think that's only fair. So she's approved everything and now loves it.
0: Could you do that imitation of her going like, I mean, I'm not going to do well, but ugh.
1: Oh, yeah. It started suddenly one day I was mom. And then it was like the next day I was like, mom, you know, and she'd be like, no, thank you. Gosh, mom. I don't know. Why do you ask me that? Gosh, mom. And Noah. Like, no was Noah.
0: I know.
1: Like, Noah.
0: It's very biblical.
1: It really is. But when she was like, I don't do that. And then she heard herself. You saw the light bulb. She's like, oh, I did it. I do that. And it was like, oh, you know, I was finally affirmed.
0: So funny.
1: It was hilarious.
0: Let's take a listen to another clip.
3: Anybody else here in the grandparents club? It's cool. He's like, yeah, it's cool. Here's the thing. When my daughter got pregnant, she was 25. Everybody's like, oh, Carly, you're going to be such a young, sweet mom. And they looked at my husband. They're like, Jeremy, you're too young to be a grandpa. And they looked at me and they went, congratulations, Missy. I was like, woohoo. Yeah, I just turned 57 in August. And and I remember when that used to sound like a big number. Every number sounds like it's a big number until it's your number. Their number, like, how old are you, sweetie? You're 42. You're too pretty to talk to you. 42. Good for you. I thought you were 20-something. Yeah. So good for you. Where are my 20-somethings? I know some of you. Yeah, a lot of you. How old are you? 27. Yeah, when I was 27, if somebody my age got hit by a bus, I'd be like, oh, well. She had a good life, right?
0: So good. So good. You did some of that crowd work there too. So I guess we need to reset the stage. So you are married to a younger man, right? Jeremy.
1: Yes, I am.
0: Who also was in comedy for a long time. But in general, do you get a kick out of listening to that riff about being a grandparent and them saying that he, what did they think he was?
1: Oh, yeah. Oh my gosh. Well, Jeremy is 13 years younger than I am. So he's still in his 40s. In fact, I like to tease him. He is now the age I was when we met.
0: Right.
1: Okay. So when they looked at Carly, who was 25, and they're like, oh, such a young, sweet mama. And they looked at Jeremy. They're like, dude, you're too young to be a grandpa. Not a comment about me being too young to be a grandma. Everybody was just like, hey, congratulations. Like, they've been expecting this, which again, you know, none of us can believe we got here because we still think and we're like, oh, yeah, that's right. I am the grown up in the room. Like,
0: right. And that's the scariest thought of all.
1: And when nobody's shocked, right? It's not about appearance. I don't care what I look like. It's just bizarre to me that people would meet me and automatically assume, well, of course you're a grandmother. It's like, what? You know?
0: I was at a party where a lot of the comedians were younger and we were just kidding around. And one of the younger women said, Walter, if you don't stop, I will put you in a nursing home. Yeah, that felt great.
1: It is strange when you think you're just bantering with a group of your peers as comics, some of whom are 20 nothing, some of whom are my age.
0: Right.
1: Really, I'm the only one my age. But and you're going head to head and those are those comments that make you realize, oh, this is how you see me. I'm not a comic in the room. I'm the old comic.
0: Yep. You have said that younger comedians sometimes sort of discount you at first when you're performing with them till they hear your act and then they feel like you're one of the tribe. Is that accurate?
1: It's true. More in urban settings like Philadelphia or New York, if I'm on a lineup and everybody's young and part of, you know, an inner circle, I think they're surprised when they see me and the audience response that I get on stage. They're like, oh, you know, then they'll want to talk more to me. There were a few times that I can kind of feel like I visualized the comics talking to me because it was like they met their Aunt Sue at a family reunion and felt obligated, but kind of looking behind me to see if there was somebody better to talk to.
0: Right.
1: And then afterwards, they're like, oh, you know, it is part of it.
0: It is part of it.
1: It is.
0: There's a lot of emphasis in this culture on youth, but you say you don't really try to be younger. You're okay with being where you are in life. Is that right?
1: Absolutely. I feel the same way about aging as I do fake meat. Hear me out.
0: Okay.
1: About this. Like,
0: hilarious.
1: It's like if you don't want to eat meat, don't make a fake chicken. Like, eat something else.
0: Right.
1: Right? Don't have the vegan chicken finger. It's not chicken. Just like, I would like to feel good and look the best that I can for the person that I am right now. I don't ever want to think, oh my gosh, I'm going to look 30 again. No, no, no, no. Why do I want to be something? I've already been there. I am what I am. I don't want to work hard to morph into something completely different. And that's important to me. I would like to just look healthy and well and have a good hair day when I'm on stage, but I don't need people to think that I'm trying to move time backwards, because I'm not. I was already those ages. This chapter's brand new.
0: I think that's a pretty zen way of looking at it. I agree with that. We were mentioning your husband, Jeremy. Does being married to a younger person ever make you feel or act younger?
1: No, it has made him old. Like, I have sucked him up here with me. The only times I'll actually feel older if he mentions a movie that he saw, like, when he was in high school.
0: Right.
1: And then I'll feel old. I'm like, oh yeah, I didn't see that because I had a child that I was raising during those times, you know? And I'll talk about songs that I listen to. He's like, I've never heard of that. I'm like, how can you not? Oh yeah, that's right. You weren't born yet. Like, those kinds of things. So yeah, he just gets older faster.
0: I used to tell this story on stage where my daughters would say, you know that movie, Daddy? Like, it's really old. I'm like, Casablanca? And they're like, no, it's from like 2015. Like, okay.
1: That's...
0: yeah, not exactly Citizen Kane.
1: That's disarming, isn't it? Yeah, that part is very strange. I was in high school in the 80s. So when you look at the time between my songs from the 80s versus oldies in the 80s,
0: oh,
1: like,
0: gosh,
1: 50s,
0: yes,
1: music. Yeah, you know, I'm like, wow, this is how time works. It's very strange because I think, like, a lot of it doesn't feel like there's been that big of a gap.
0: No.
1: In time.
0: No. It goes very fast.
1: It's
0: outrageous that the 70s were more than 50 years ago.
1: Yeah.
0: That's crazy. To get serious for a minute,
1: sure.
0: You are a cancer survivor.
1: I am.
0: Talk about that experience a bit. And does that inform your comedy in any way?
1: Absolutely. Yes. I found out that I had breast cancer through a routine mammogram. Mm. I was feeling fine. Mm-hmm. And then the doctor was going, oh, by the way, you're not fine at all. You have cancer. And that sweeps the rug out of you in a way that is hard to describe. I like to say it's like the difference between understanding the theory of gravity versus falling off a ladder.
0: Oh, okay. That's a good metaphor.
1: I am very lucky. The treatment, the surgeries and radiation and treatment have all worked well. And at this point, I am still cancer free. And when you have cancer, it's never really over. Like, you're always going to be on the lookout, but it does change everything. And I like to use it to inform comedy because one of the things that I found, and science and smarter people that you'll talk to on this show will also say, research shows over and over again, humor really does help inform patient outcomes, mm-hmm, in terms of response to medical care, mm-hmm, and keeping mind and body and spirit healthy. And I would make, like, the anesthesiologist tell me a joke before knocking me out. I remember my radiologist found out I was a comedian. And he's like, who's your favorite comic? I'm like, who's your favorite radiologist? Like, have you seen the latest radiology special on Netflix?
0: That's funny.
1: I haven't, you know. So it really has informed my comedy and pretty much my whole life outlook.
0: Yeah, and I think that is definitely news or advice you can use. I had other things I want to talk about, but we're already out of time. But could you just do that bit quickly about going to see the gynecologist and he pays your anatomy a compliment, and then you had to come up with a comeback.
1: He's like, well, you've got a nice firm uterus and everything looks great in there. And you feel bad, you know, we are in a society of like, well, you give me a compliment, I give you a compliment. So I didn't know what to do. I'm like, well, thank you. Like, you have very nice eyes, you know, because you just feel like you have to be in the conversation, you know? So if he can compliment that, I'll compliment the only part of him I can see at the moment.
0: The eyes. So. Oh, that's hilarious.
1: The eyes. You've got very nice eyes.
0: Yeah, that always cracks me up. Okay, Missy, always great to see you. Thank you so much.
1: Thank you.
0: To learn more about Missy and her comedy, you can visit missyhallcomedy.com. That's missyhallcomedy.com. She and her husband, Jeremy, also do a video podcast on YouTube called The Hallway. Pretty clever title. Her YouTube channel is at Missy Hall Comedy. And of course, our website is youearnthis.org. Our engineer is Shahab Shakui. Our story editor is Donna Lack. Our editor is Steve Lack. And our producer is Hubert Dobson. I'm Walter Gottlieb saying, you earned this.
4: Always Debonair, Cary Grant, coming up now on the Rainbow Minute. Born Archibald Leach near Bristol, England in 1904, a move to New York at age 16 led to stage success. After a successful screen test, he signed a contract with Paramount Pictures and it was off to Hollywood. It would be the last document he signed using his real name. As the new Cary Grant, he cornered the market with his charm and sophistication, appearing in over 70 films with some of the most gorgeous female stars in the business. Despite that, and his five marriages, rumors about his relationship with actor Randolph Scott continued throughout his life. One credit for the history books appears in the 1938 film Bringing Up Baby. Here, Grant is credited with the first time use of the word gay in a homosexual context on screen. The Rainbow Minute is produced by Judd Proctor and Brian Burns and recorded at WRIR in Richmond, Virginia, and read by volunteers like me, Cameron Hunt.
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14: welcome to This Way Out, the international LGBTQ radio magazine. I'm Lucia Chappell. In the U.S., the Trump administration has plans to slash funds for LGBTQ plus health research, and the 10th anniversary of the Pulse nightclub massacre is commemorated in Florida as neo-Nazis disrupt a Georgia Pride parade. In the U.K., trans rights activists splash pink rage on the agency that banned them from public toilets. In the theater, cheers for Queen Jean, who crashed the Tony Awards transgender ceiling. Then this week's Proud Voices ignites around Get Lit poets in dialogue with their predecessors. All that and more coming up on This Way Out.
15: I'm Melanie Keller.
16: And I'm Joe Bainline.
15: With News Wrap, a summary of some of the news in or affecting LGBT communities around the world for the week ending June 13th, 2026.
16: Funding for LGBTQ+ related health programs and scientific research in the U.S. is in danger as the Trump administration seeks further control over federal grants. The recent 400-page proposal overhauls the federal government's distribution of billions of dollars. Under the proposal, federal grants are to be evaluated according to whether they demonstrably advance the president's policy priorities. If reviewing agencies decide a grant is no longer in alignment with the current government's goals or interests, they may terminate the award given. The Trump administration's targets include LGBTQ+ health, diversity, equity and inclusion, vaccine safety, and the climate crisis. So far, $800 million in LGBTQ+ health research and more than 200 federal HIV research grants have been eliminated in the second term of the Trump administration. The Human Rights Campaign stated that the proposal would strip government money from any program that acknowledges diversity, abortion, or even the existence of transgender and non-binary people. The public is invited to comment on the federal grant review proposal until July 13th. The White House Budget Office aims to implement it by October.
15: Joyous music and dancing abruptly ended in gunfire at the Pulse nightclub on June 12, 2016. 49 of the mostly Latino patrons were killed and 58 others were injured. The massacre at the LGBTQ+ Orlando, Florida nightclub 10 years ago this week was the deadliest mass shooting in the U.S. up to that time. Portraits of Pulse is an exhibit featuring depictions of each individual that was lost. The works went on display in City Hall for their anniversary. Designed by local artist Jeff Sonkson a year after the tragedy, his outlines were filled in with color by family members and volunteers. More than 1,000 individuals have contributed to the paintings. Some are fully painted, while others were left intentionally incomplete by family members. The official remembrance ceremony was hosted at First United Methodist Church with musical performances by the Orlando Gay Chorus and others. It concluded with a candlelight vigil. LGBTQ+ activists from across the country recognized the 10th anniversary of the massacre. Over 30 Illinois organizations issued a joint statement calling for the story of Pulse to be a reminder of why pride exists in the first place. They wrote, "We remember that we are not strangers to grief and loss. We are also not strangers to joy and the belonging that comes from a legacy of LGBTQ+ changemakers and the visionaries who are co-creating inclusive, liberatory spaces today."
16: United Kingdom trans rights activists have driven the Equality and Human Rights Commission out of its own offices with a pink paint pressure campaign. The nonviolent direct action group Bash Back recently claimed responsibility for the vandalizations. Bashback describes itself as a decentralized movement that targets transphobic institutions to effect change. Shortly after the Equality and Human Rights Commission updated its code of practice last month, Bashback daubed its windows with pink paint. The EHRC's new code bars transgender women from using women's toilets and changing facilities. In response to the protests, EHRC Chair Marianne Stevenson informed a committee meeting on June 9th. She told them, "We have had to move from our premises near Vauxhall to other premises because of an attack on the building, vandalism by a group that also had vandalized conferences and Wes Streeting's office." Wes Streeting is a gay Labor member of parliament who served as Secretary of State for Health and Social Care until he resigned 2 months ago. Following the directives of the National Health Service's controversial CAS review, he placed a ban on puberty blockers. Streeting additionally banned general practitioners from conducting blood tests on trans patients utilizing hormone replacement therapy. He also banned trans patients from being housed in hospital wards that fit their gender. Last July, Bashback painted the words "child killer" in pink paint on Streeting's office windows. The The latest EHRC bathroom law comes about a year after the UK Supreme Court ruled that the legal definition of a woman is based on the biological sex determined at birth. The discriminatory ruling has had rippling impacts on the rights and protections of transgender individuals in the UK.
15: A small group of neo-Nazis briefly disrupted a pride parade in Athens, Georgia. Disturbing accounts and videos show the faction with a large swastika flag performing Nazi salutes and shouting hateful epithets. The band of men in mirrored sunglasses, flat caps, red shirts, and black suits have been identified as the neo-Nazi group Blood Tribe. In recent years, the group has specifically targeted LGBTQ+ and immigrant populations. When the neo-Nazis arrived in the midst of their celebration on June 6th, the Athens Pride and Queer Collective officials were quick to deploy a large banner obstructing the group from the parade. The sign read, "Joy is louder than hate." The encounter did not become violent and no arrests were made. In a public statement, the Pride event coordinators condemned Blood Tribe's actions. They said that the hate group's appearance was intended to intimidate, divide, and spread fear, but it failed to overshadow the overwhelming support of joy, solidarity, and love that defined our community celebration.
16: Finally, Queen Jean has sewn her place into history as the first openly transgender person to win a Tony Award. She took home the coveted trophy for Best Costume Design of a Musical for her work on the queer ballroom-style revival of Andrew Lloyd Webber's Cats. The new iteration titled Cats, the Jellicle Ball, features 500 looks from Queen Jean. Among her many designs are references to trans activists, including Marsha P. Johnson, Sylvia Rivera, and Miss Major Griffin Gracie. It is Queen Jean's first season on Broadway, and Cats, the Jellicle Ball, is one of two shows she worked on. The other is the Pulitzer Prize-winning Liberation, which won the Tony's Best Play the same night.
17: I want to give a special shout-out to the first openly trans

0: plus one to tonight was difficult, but we allowed it for Tony.
1: And truly, what makes this site so meaningful to me is looking out onto a room and seeing so many advocates, so many activists, so many old friends, and so many new. This is a room full of those who have long stood at the front of marches, who have opened your hearts and your homes to those struggling, even when you have had little to give. It is a room full of those who have done the hard, often unseen work of building a more dignified New York City. Because you know better than most how dignity has long been withheld and how it has been withheld from so many. I know moments of celebration like tonight can feel few and far between, especially in a time of such increased federal attacks on the mere existence of being a queer person. Rights that were once considered settled are now at risk. The progress won by many is now endangered. And yet queer New Yorkers have always found a way to celebrate joy amidst hardship. So let us take a moment to appreciate where we stand today, and let us give this entire room a round of applause.
2: That's New York Mayor Zoran Mamdani applauding Queen Jean at his Pride celebration held on June 9th. Haitian-born Queen Jean has received significant recognition this year in addition to the Tony Award win. She got a Drama Desk Award for Cats, a Dorian Award for LGBTQ Theater Artists of the Season, and a Lucille Lortel Award for her work on the off-Broadway production Saturday Church. Queen Jean's triumphant Broadway debut has continued alongside her ongoing activism. She's the founder of the mutual aid organization Black Trans Liberation, which provides food, clothes, and other resources to the trans population. After stepping off the stage, Jean wasted no time speaking out about the Immigrant Detention Center near Radio City Music Hall, where the Tonys take place. She told Jordan Fisher at the First Impressions tent, "There are so many people that are being detained there without due process, without seeing a judge, so it's just very horrific that these things are happening and the people are silent."
3: 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Global queer news with attitude for the week ending June 13th, 2026. Follow the news in your area and around the world. An informed community is a strong community.
2: News Wrap was written by Jeb Bakke, produced by Lucia Chappell and Brian DeShazer, and brought to you by you.
3: Thank you. 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For This Way Out, I'm Melanie Keller. Stay healthy.
2: And I'm Joe Bainline. Stay safe.
4: It's never too late. I'm 84 and my wife is 80. We both lost our partners of 30 years. And we said, you know what? Now it's our time. And we're both activists, so we are working for senior rights, senior justice, all of it.
5: And you're here at Gay Pride LA in 2020.
4: We had to be. We had to be.
6: And
4: we've been married a week.
7: Your love is the most important thing you could give to the world.
5: What's your name, first name?
7: Proximity.
8: My name's Sarah Dale. I am the Director of Public Affairs for MMD Incorporated, which is a retail cannabis company. What would I say to someone who is coming out of the closet or having trouble coming out of the closet and is in the space where they're not maybe feeling the support? The first thing I would say is that the support and the love is out there. Please come find it. I'm wearing a shirt right now that says Free Mom Hugs, because there's a movement that we don't get enough support. And if we don't get that support from our chosen family, I mean, from our birth families or from the community that we're born into or surrounded by, find that love. 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Find your friends and find your voice. And we're rooting for you and we're here with open arms and we're proud of you.
5: Can I have a hug?
4: You can have a hug.
9: Sir, I'm Andy Salker. I'm here at LA Pride. And I'm the director and founder of The Lavender Effect, which teaches queer history, primarily about Los Angeles. A lot of people know Harvey Milk. A lot of people know Stonewall. But there's a rich tapestry of diverse history here in Los Angeles that started with a grassroots movement that influenced the world.
5: And Andy, what do you say to people who think that Pride is not relevant anymore, or somebody that's across the world that you might want to say something to?
9: Watch the news. It's more relevant now than ever before.
5: Do you have hope for tomorrow?
9: Oh, absolutely. We are such a resilient community. And if you know your history, you'll see that that resilience came from average people in the community that made a big difference.
5: It's great talking to you, Andy. Best of luck.
9: Okay. Happy Pride!
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11: My name is Brian Sonia Wallace, and I'm the Poet Laureate of the City of Los Angeles. I'm excited this Pride Month to be featuring the voices of youth from Get Lit, Words Ignite, which is a teen literacy program based here in Los Angeles, and their responses to poems and writing by classic LGBTQ plus authors and thinkers.
10: This Way Out shared archival recordings with the young poets of Get Lit to hear what the voices of the past would inspire in them. We offered this passage from LGBTQ plus icon James Baldwin to Los Angeles Pierce College student James Mondias, Los Angeles County Youth Poet Ambassador.
12: I have to say some very reckless things tonight, and so I want to make it absolutely clear that I am talking for myself. I am not, I might be at other platforms and other occasions, more or less representing this or that organization or this or that committee. But tonight, I am talking to you as Jimmy Baldwin, who was born in Harlem 39 years ago, who has a certain responsibility to the people that produced him. That is all of you. And I'm speaking to you, if I may say so, not as an organizer and not as a Negro leader and not as a public figure, not as any of those things, but as one of the poets that you produced.
13: Hi, everyone. My name is James Mondades, and the poem I will be sharing today is titled, I Am Every Gay Man, which is in response to James Baldwin's piece. In middle school, I abandoned my religion the same way my father left me. Neither Jesus nor my dad ever listened to my prayers. Never heard out the layers of my pain that made onions look like amateurs. Never heard my calls that begged me to turn into a real man. When I first heard that boys like me would go to hell, I forced myself to, quote-unquote, become bisexual. But even when I tried to assimilate, I could not swallow my own homo. Yeah, no, that was about as integral to me as my own two perverted eyes, the way I never found a way to satiate its manly hunger or the way it prized. In quarantine, I wanted to drown myself because boys never liked boys like me. Once bigger than my own sorrow, I swore subconsciously to myself I would never write about queer sadness. I knew it too well, and there was already so much of it. I knew I wanted to do it justice, but the grand story of my sad gay life cannot be held in the arms of a poem no more than it hasn't been held by another man. So I found ways to love myself and my sadness in any way that I can. Nowadays, I play with silver chains through my fingers instead of rosaries. Mother Mary turned mother Charlie XCX, the party boy who never grew apart from all the other queers that raised him. RuPaul is the father I never had. The Bible I pray to and the verses I cite and not top listen to choir music that is rave speakers blasting out Kid Petras and dance pop, smell nail polish removers instead of incense, and maybe, in a sense, the demons will understand me better than any god ever can. The drag queen most certainly would. I down my cursed sadness as to let the world know that it has not killed me. In this world, my existence is protest, no matter how much I want to hide it. Every day I am alive is proof that boys like me will be happy and deserve to be here. I speak because my gay brothers and sisters have spoken up so I could use my own voice. So I can talk about Madonna and Drag Race and all the different guys I want. Because now, just making it another day is what pride is for. So we can be ourselves freely. And I know that I am free. I have no bad faith. I do not conform to something that I'll call my pride a deadly sin. And it's because of my community that I am able to share the beauty within. I am every gay man because I am my own man.
10: That was James Mondaris. The life and words of Black lesbian poet Audre Lorde spoke to Candy, better known as Vaughn, who writes a poem called Tragic Sapphic.
14: We, young and Black and fine and gay, sweated out our first heartbreaks with no school nor office chums to share that confidence over lunch hour. Just as there were no rings to make tangible the reason for our happy secret smiles, there were no names nor reasons given or shared for the tears that messed up the lab reports or the library bills. We were good listeners and never asked for double dates, but didn't we know the rules? Why did we always seem to think that friendships between women were important enough to care about? Always, we moved in a necessary remoteness that made, "What did you do this weekend?" seem like an impertinent question. We discovered and explored our attention to women alone, sometimes in secret, sometimes in defiance, sometimes in little pockets that almost touched. Why are those little Black girls always either whispering together or fighting? But always alone against a greater aloneness. We did it cold turkey, and although it resulted in some pretty imaginative, tough women when we survived, too many of us did not survive at all.
15: Tragic Sapphic by Candy. To be or not to be, the question I've wondered about for years, to be with the or to live free, freedom that tastes like metal chains curling into my heart as my love pulls around us. A sickening pink to purple to blue hue, a tragic love. Hiding within each other's minds, peeking out of the deep corners, no hearts on our sleeve. It rests in our throats, choking it down on top of the whispered, I love yous. Dancing around a world that shuns our rhythm, we are sapphic. A love story crafted by Sappho's hands, rhythm like the queens, and right in glittery decorum. Yet, we continue to dance. Our feet take flight as our hands brush the clouds. Reality will never join us. For we are the wild thinkers. For we care not for gravity. For we have rules to follow. For we will not. So, when I take your hand in mine, no, that it is not a promise. It is a threat to keep you in my life, to hold your heart hostage, two candles burning, wicks touching like our lips. Yet our hands will never be able to reach, for the wall is too large for us to cross. But for you, I would jump. Jump hurdles, jump candlesticks, jump waves. So if you were to ask, to be or not to be, to love or not to love, I would be every lifetime. So truly, I am one tragic sapphic.
10: That was Candy, better known as Vaughn. We played the flamboyant raconteur Quentin Crisp for 18-year-old get-lit poet Samantha Rios, and she wrote Resculpting.
16: The time comes when you find yourself moving from statement to protest. You find yourself doing things not to please yourself, but to annoy the neighbors. And you have to move back again, because it is as absurd to try to offend the neighbors as it is to try to ingratiate yourself with them. What you have to do, as I see it, is to decide what you would be like if there were nobody else in the world.
7: If people expressed more humanity, I wouldn't have to wake up every day and prove my own existence. There would be no one to put me in a box labeled fantasy or indecisive. I would have never had to sculpt myself into something easily digestible or put someone else's opinion above my own. Instead, I would live as a collection of colors and never pick a preference. I would awake to breakfast in bed made by a lover the world would never tell me to second guess. We'd share laughs and relish in the type of smiles that make your cheeks hurt. We'd watch New Girl for the 50th time and say our favorite lines in unison. We'd swap clothes and never be able to tell whose fingers are whose when we hold hands. Every fingernail painted to match the others. My head would be filled with a sweet sound of silence. I would never question how we'd be perceived. Only if they enjoy my hugs when they're a little tighter, or if they like when my lip gloss lingers on their lips at

0: Overflow.
1: That was Samantha Rios. We'll hear from more young queer poets next time on This Way Out. Thanks for choosing This Way Out, brought to you by the nonprofit Overnight Productions. 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Brian DeShazer produced Proud Voices, Get Lit Poets, Part 1. 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
1: This is meteorologist Sean Sublance with your RVA community weather brief for Friday, June 19th. Occasional light rain this morning, then clearing this afternoon. Sunshine comes back out. We're in the low 80s later this afternoon. Tonight, clear, less humid, and cooler to the low 60s. On Saturday, mostly sunny, low humidity, still breezy at times to the mid 80s. Then Sunday, sunny clouds and upper 80s. On Monday next week, mostly cloudy, a few rounds of showers late in the afternoon and into the night, so we'll reach the low 90s. Then quiet for Tuesday and Wednesday, sunny clouds, mid to upper 80s each afternoon. With your RVA Community Weather Brief, I'm meteorologist Sean Sublance. Got a weather question? Find me on Blue Sky, Reddit, or send it to sublantweather.com.
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3: 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You're here listening to another episode of the Bumps and Banner Radio Show here on WRIR 97.3 FM, Richmond Independent Radio. My name is Doe, and that's with two G's, so please respect it. And today, we are here to talk some RVA Pro Wrestling. And yesterday, I had a pretty eventful day. I got to spend some time in Scott's Edition.

0: I went to Wood and Iron, got me some wings, got me a burger for happy hour, got me a like a bourbon ginger type of thing. Pretty cool. Watched some World Cup. Then I went over to Reservoir because I really wasn't feeling the bourbon ginger thing. I'm not going to lie to you guys. So I went over to Reservoir, another place in Scott's Edition, and that's where I got me an old fashioned. I took my wings, my burger, my fries, and I watched the rest of the game at Reservoir. And I was just gearing myself ready, you know, pre-gaming, a little bit of pre-game before I went to RVA Pro Wrestling yesterday. RVA Pro Wrestling had a big show, a sold-out show for the 11th time straight, and it was ironically called the 11th Hour. And I think that was a really good show. And I just wanted to, you know, give some results and tell you guys what I thought about it. And if you were there, you can kind of agree what I'm talking about. And if you weren't there, I kind of just want to fill you in with what they got going on. So today's episode is about RVA Pro Wrestling's 11th Hour. So, all right, I'm telling you how the day started, you know. So I'm pre-gaming. I get there. And I go through the problem that everyone goes through when they go to Scott's Edition. There's no parking in Scott's Edition. So I had to park, like, I want to say at Bramley. Is that Bramley Park? In that little garage, like parking deck over there, and park and walk over. So I couldn't go back and forth to my car, you know. So the pregame was pretty much over after that. But I went in, got to talk to a couple people that I knew, seen some new faces, mostly familiar faces. Shout out to the Three Count Kings. Those are my guys. Those guys are pretty cool. I went, got me a beer, got me some pretzel bites, you know, got right, kicked it for a little bit, seen some wrestlers, you know, just wanted to let them know, hey, wanted to chop it up with you guys later on after the show if you guys had some time for me, just to get some quick content, you know. And they were pretty happy, pretty nice about it, and I wanted to be respectful as well, because I understand how, you know, the wrestler life, and not like literally understand, but like I can kind of get the gist of it, you know. You're on the road, especially these indie guys, like, and gals, they're on the road constant, so like peace is like something that they aim for and look for, especially after an event, you know. So I didn't want to, you know, take up too much of their space or just like jump into their peace. So I wanted to be respectful, and I think I did that. So yeah, let's jump into this card first. So the first match actually was a 2 out of 3 falls match, and what a way to open a show. Oh, they also had a DJ. DJ was pretty tight, DJ Hoodie. And they, you know, the guy who comes in from, was it Wonderland? Yeah, Wonderland. He comes in, does Punks for Presents. He's the ring announcer. You know, he gives us the card for the day. And then we get started with our first match. Our first match is Bojack. And if you know Bojack from the indies, Bojack is a pretty big dude. And I'm being nice on the pretty. He's very big, actually. And he came out in his hot pink and his dreads. He just looked like a demolition machine, like a huge tank. Bojack's a really big guy. And he was fighting Terry Flips, Okoria, and this is 2 out of 3 falls. Now, if you just look at it on paper, 2-0 Bojack, it's over, you know? So, first fall, they're going back and forth, but Bojack is kind of keeping them grounded because Flip likes to fly. He likes to flip, you know? That's his name, Terry Flip Sequoia. He's a flipper. He does all the high-flying daredevil antics, and it works. It matches most times, too. But he kept them grounded for that first fall, and he kind of knocked them out. It was a good match. Big senton splash. He did a lot of things that you know, don't casually see a casual big man do. So kudos to Bojack. I'm glad I got to see him come back. Also, Drew Hood and Diego was there. Diego Hill was also ringside for Terry, and Drew was ringside for Bojack. Because the last show, I want to say they had a tag match where Terry and Flip fought Drew Hood and Bojack. So now these were one-on-one matches, but Bojack and Terry was a 2 out of 3 fall. So the first fall obviously kind of went to BoJack, and because he kept him grounded. And then fall two happens via count out, and that's because Terry was flipping all over the place. When I say all over the place, I mean that literally. He was up, down, top ropes, through the ropes, under the ropes. He probably did about 7 flips. At one point, I looked to like the person, casual stranger, wrestling fan, shout out to that guy, and I was like, hey, does he need to do this much? And he's like, yeah, he kind of does. He's small. He likes to fly, and BoJack's really big. He kind of got to pull out all the stops. And I want to say he did. And he did enough to just jump out and land on BoJack. I think he did like some type of like front flip into a Hurricane Rana that I've never seen. Like front flip over the rope into a Hurricane Rana, flip BoJack over. And it took him more than 10 seconds, because that's a big guy, to get to the ring. So fall two went to Terry flip by count out. So fall three, now this is when it got interesting, because now you got Drew Hood. He's with some shenanigans going on, and Diego's doing his best to keep him at bay, but the shenanigans kind of got in control, and it was just enough to keep Flip grounded for a little bit of time to where BoJack could get his hands on him, and then finally put the winning blow and knock him out with like a running forearm, and that was pretty much it, because that was pretty much it. I don't know how else, like, it sounds like, yeah, running forearm, cool, but like if you see BoJack and then you imagine him hitting Flip with the running forearm, it's kind of over, you know? So, yeah, that was it. That was the first match. But when I say hot opener, that was a very hot opener, because the crowd was invested into all three falls. You got BoJack, who, like, they were chanting his name like he was Goldberg. And then you had Flip, you know, flying all over the place. The crowd, the shenanigans of Drew Hood, Diego Hill chasing him out with the chair. It was a hot opener. And it led to more things later on in the card. But we're not going to go too far. Before I go too far, actually, let me say thank you for listening to WRIR 97.3 FM, Richmond Independent Radio. This is the Bumps and Banner Radio Show. My name is Doe, and you can spell that with 2 G's. And I would love if you respected that. Totally love it. But let's get back into the show. So the second match was, and I want to make sure I got this right, it was a grudge match. Oh, yeah, this was the one. This was the one where I thought, I don't know what to expect. So, Sledge Gibson went against SoFly Manny Lowe. Now, I got some Google notes, but I didn't move fast enough to get to the Google notes about SoFly Manny Lowe. But I can tell you about some Sledge Gibson. You know what Sledge Gibson likes to do? Sledge Gibson, ironically, likes to clap cheeks. He's got a Cheek Clapper 3000, and he comes to the ring with his Cheek Clapper, and you know what he does? He claps cheeks. And that's what he does. And he's a former RVA Pro Wrestling champion. So him coming out against SoFly Manny Lowe, and that it seemed like bringing him in was like a new thing, you know? So let's first talk about SoFly Manny Lowe. SoFly Manny Lowe is a high flyer, a lot of swag, North Carolina-based. He's trained by LeBron Cazon. That's the guy from Ring of Honor. He's really good. And I think he's doing some stuff in Firestar Pro Wrestling. He's got a great highlight reel, I can tell you that much. I think he's been around for maybe 2 or 3 years, maybe 4 years. But he's not bad. He's a really good wrestler. And he proved it to us yesterday, because he gave us a really good entertaining match. Him and Sledge Gibson really put on a great show. And I think, and I told Sledge after the match, like, when you watch this match back, I don't know if he watches, like, his game tape. I always ask wrestlers that, like, do you watch a game tape? Like, is that how you studied? Because I like to get into, like, you know, like, psychology of wrestling a lot. So I told him, like, when you watch this match back, you're going to be happy because it's going to look the way you think it looks. And they did a lot of high flying from Manny, hard hitting, cheek clapping from Sledge Gibson. And Sledge Gibson would go on to get the victory. It was a great victory, great match. And I think I could have went with 5 more minutes of that match and not been, like, the crowd was still into it. I think they could have gave us 5 more minutes, but beggars can't be choosers, right? Sold out show, you got to squeeze that lemon and get as much as you can out of it. So, hey, I couldn't be mad. But I was happy to see Sledge Gibson back on top in RVA Pro. And he would also do some things later on in this show. This was a really stacked card. Now that I'm thinking about it. But he would come back later on. And coming back later on, speaking of, I don't know if that's a pause or not, but we're not. It's June. It's June. That's enough for you to understand. But they also screamed for Manny Lowe to please come back. And he gave that face like, you know, I would, because the crowd really accepted him. They liked him. I think he could be someone in RVA Pro Wrestling. I think we have a good infrastructure for someone like Slowfire Manny Lowe to stand out. He could be a really great standout. But after that, we had a brief intermission, and that's when I went, got me a beer, you know, got me some pizza, the Timmy Danger special, you know. And if you're at Hardywood, you know the Timmy Danger special. It's $18. They chanted that throughout the night. I just want you to know the Timmy Danger special, pretty good actually. Hardywood, that's something you guys should keep around. Not gonna lie to you, even when Timmy's not there, I might want to come in and get the Timmy Danger special. Really good pizza. This is not like a sponsor or no promo. I'm just letting you guys know. Hardywood, if you're going to get anything from Hardywood, the pretzel bites and the pizza are probably like top tier. But the Timmy Danger special, especially. The third match. We got a celebration. We got a celebration. And we had to celebrate Amanda Kiss beating Erica Lee, winning the title. And I got to cheers it up with Amanda Kiss. I said Amanda Lee, but Erica Lee and Amanda Kiss. Amanda Kiss is now the new champion. Her homegirl, Leah Knight, they're a really good tandem. I don't think I like them as baby faces. I don't know if they're baby faces yet, though. But we're going to talk about the celebration. So we're celebrating. Someone finally beat Erica Lee for the title. And that was a big deal. So we had to celebrate that. And during the celebration, you know, they're popping bottles. They're having a good old time. And someone comes out that RVA Pro's never seen before. So she got the good old "Who Are You" chant. And I don't even remember her name. It was like Alice Envy or Ella Envy, something like that. Nice looking girl, though. I'll tell you that much. Nice looking girl. She looks like she's pretty strong. She's got some muscles. I don't know what she can do in the ring. I haven't looked her up enough yet because literally this happened yesterday, you guys. And I'm telling you about it the day after. So you're going to get 2 days. By Friday, when you actually hear this, I'll know a little bit more. But I just wanted to make sure I came in and give you guys some game on what happened at RVA Pro yesterday, man. But she came out. She ruined the celebration. She says no one cares about Amanda Kiss. No one cares about the Psychotics. And I like that group as a group name. Leah Knight and Amanda Kiss, we should keep that. The Psychotics, because of the hot in Psychotics. You put the hot in Psychotic. That's pretty cool. Let's do that. They came out. She pretty much told her, "You're not as crazy as you think you are. I'm Ellis Envy, or maybe that's not my name, whatever. And I'm coming for the title." So they set up a match in the future. Ironically, Leah didn't want her to go through with it. She was like, "Hey, you should probably not, you know, because you just got the title. First of all, I should be the first." Like, I think she was more so like, I think she wanted to be the first contender, and because someone beat her to it, she was kind of like pushing her away from it. But Amanda Kiss, she's pretty crazy. She was just like, hey, let's do it. And I kind of seen that story done before. I don't know if it's going the same way I think it's going to go. But next time I do think Leah Knight should just let her make her own decisions. Because she's going to get the title eventually. So just wait your turn. And we don't know what this other girl's even up to. She could not be that good. You know, Amanda could... You could get some revenge for Amanda if she is really good. Like, hold off for a little bit. Let her make her own decisions. But after that, we got a match that I was probably the most invested in. And it didn't go that long as I thought it was going to go. And that was Wes Rogers versus Isaiah Frazier. Safety first, Wes Rogers. Isaiah Frazier had his group. He had Mr. Salazar. Salazar's a mean dude, man. He wears some really nice shirts, and he never smiles. And I always want to, like, tell him, hey, man, that's a nice shirt, but... He's already not smiling, so it's kind of hard to even want to talk to Mr. Salazar. I like his stick. I like his vibes, man. Mr. Salazar seems like a bad dude, though. He never smiles. Even if he's talking nice, he's not smiling. Like, he's saying good things about you, he's going to say it with a mean face on. Mr. Salazar is a pretty mean guy. But he came out with the rest of the Killer Delph crew. And Wes Rogers, he fought a good fight. I'm not going to lie to you guys. He fought a good fight. And it just wasn't enough. You got Mr. Salazar. You got the Killer Delph crew, those two guys. And then Isaiah Frazier, it's like he's getting better and better, actually. Not because he's winning, but just like in-ring stuff. He's finding his spots camera-wise. Like, he's finding his spots within the match, just selling spots. He's doing all the things that I like a guy to do if I'm going to boo him. You know, if I'm going to say, hey, you suck, I hate you. And you shouldn't say that out loud. But if you're at a wrestling show, that's, you know, something you should say. But if I'm going to say that to this guy, hey, you suck, I hate you, give me a reason. You know, and he definitely has been doing that. So the match ends up with some shenanigans again. And Isaiah Frazier wins, and they beat up Wes Rogers. And I think he just can't be safe anymore. He's going to have to go get some help. And that's what he did. After the match, they beat him up a little bit, and he said he might be hurt. He might have a concussion. He just doesn't know yet. He has to figure it out. But he's gonna be back, and he's going to bring some friends, and it's going to be a six-man tag. He's going to even up the odds. And that's going to happen the next show. And I'm excited for that because I don't know who his two people are going to be. And maybe we'll see soon. But after that, we got our co-main event. And this is the match I think everybody wants to know what happened. Well, ladies and gentlemen, before we get into that, I want to say thank you guys for listening to WRIR 97.3 FM, Richmond Independent Radio. My name is Doe, 2 G's. Please respect it. And we're talking RVA. Pro Wrestling, 11th hour, and I want to say let's get into this match. Timmy Danger versus Leo Kirby, non-title, unsanctioned match, which means the lights went out, the lights came back on, the ref had gloves on, different shirt. It was a different atmosphere, and they gave us that. It was stuff all over the place, belts, chairs. Stuff was all over the place. Nino Steele came in. That's a big guy, too. Shout out to Nino Steele. He's really big. But he came in. And then we got Sledge. Sledge came out of nowhere. Sledge evened up the odds a little bit. Beat up, actually, Leo Kirby and Timmy Danger. Put him at a standstill. But if you knew what the stipulations were, if Timmy loses, he's out of here. He's retiring. There's no more Timmy Danger. If he wins, our beloved Neil Sharkey can go free. He does not have to be with Leo Kirby anymore. His managerial services are done. And Timmy pulled it out, man. We freed Sharkey. That's all we wanted to do. We wanted to free Sharkey. And we freed him. And that was probably like the happiest moment of the show. Because our main event we got was a banger. What a banger. Jordynne Blade for the WWE Women's ID Championship. And yes, I'm saying that right. That was a WWE sanctioned match. There were WWE officials there. And that was a really good match. I want to say I could put that match on TV tomorrow. That's how good that match was. You can put that match on any show tomorrow, whether it be TNA, whether it be AEW, WWE, New Japan, CMLL, AAA, Stardom, WOW, wherever you want. That was a TV quality match. And that's the first thing I want to say. Shout out to Lanny Luck, the women's WWE ID champion. Two-turn Lanny Luck. She was really good. And they both just, they were doing reversals. They knew what each other could do, and you could tell. And they both game plan for this match, and you could tell. And there was a lot of reversals, but there were also a lot of key moves, key moments, key parts, key pieces of psychology that just made this match what it was. It was a really good match. And unfortunately, Jordynne Blade did not win. She got to put that ankle lock in, though, and I felt that ankle lock. I know if you guys pay attention to me, you know Jordan's been up here, and she put me in that ankle lock. It hurts. So to know, she clamped in. She locked that ankle lock in on her, and Lanny somehow pulled it out, man. She hit her. She beat her, and she beat her clean. And I don't think it was like a – how do I explain this? Because I think this is what I got from the match. Jordynne did everything right. Jordynne did nothing wrong. She did nothing at all wrong. And Lainey did one thing right that was better than whatever wrong Jordynne did. Like, I think Jordynne's offense just didn't come up as strong as she thought it was going to come up against Lainey. And I think she has another gear. She just didn't. Because they were so tired by the end, she couldn't get to it. And that just goes into attrition. And that's why the champ is the champ. Because when it gets to those long minutes and those long periods of time, we're like, we've done all the holes, but now it's time to fight for real, for real. And, you know, we're tired. That gear has to come in. And the champ showed us that gear. So I do want to say shout out to Lainey Luck. For coming out and being the WWE Women's ID Champion and coming to RVA Pro and giving our girl, like our probably one of the fan favorites in RVA Pro, a chance to fight. Now, granted, they fought for the inaugural match, and Lainey's held it since. So this is their first match for the title since. And this was a big deal. And Lainey pretty much showed why she's the champ. And I'll be looking forward to seeing another one of her matches. I think she should come back. I would love to see her and Erica Lee go at it. I think that would be a very entertaining match. We got some Erica Lee in the opening. That's my girl. That's the big girl. That's my girl. I love Erica Lee. But we got a little bit of Erica. I thought we was going to get some shenanigans from her in this match. We didn't get it. But a clean win, and that's how the crowd went home. So, like I said, the crowd didn't go home too happy, but I think they went home knowing that they seen a really great match. And that means just as much as everything else, because I think we got our happy ending with Sharky being free. Free Sharky till it's backwards, and now it's backwards. So, Sharky's free. That's the one takeaway I do want to give you guys. Shout out to Neil Sharky. Shout out to Timmy Danger. Shout out to Jordynne Blade. Leo Kirby. I really hate his loafers, and he wrestles in loafers. I just think that's so insane. And I don't want to say too much because hopefully one day he'll be on the show. And speaking of shows, they got another show coming up. And I want to say it's a free show. It's at Dory Park, and I want to say it's in July. I'll be back. I'll be circling back around to give you guys an update on that show. But I want to say it's at Dogwood Dale. And that's July 25th, and that's probably like their WrestleMania. So they got a big, big show coming up. So I plan on having some of these people come up here, come talk to me before the show, just to let you guys know what's going on. So a couple of those matches are going to happen. We're going to get the six-man tag. That's going to happen where Wes Rogers has his two people. We're going to get a women's championship match. Maybe it's not a championship match, but we're gonna. Yeah, it's gonna be a championship match with Amanda Kiss, July 25th. Is there anything else we're gonna set up? I don't know. IDK, maybe Sledge. I think there's gonna be a triple threat. This is my two early prediction. We're going to get a triple threat. Timmy Danger, Leo Kirby, Sledge Gibson, world title match. And that'll be the main event at Dogwood Dale. I don't know the name of the show yet, but I know it's at Dogwood Dale. It's totally free. Everybody and their mother can come see it. And I just wanted to give a review on the 11th hour because I know we're getting to the big kabang with RVA Pro. So thank you guys for listening, man. That was the show. I got to talk to some fans, got to see some people that I've known and I didn't know. And I'm glad I got to be a part of the show. Just to be there to witness history, witness the first WWE championship match at an independent RVA show. Like, that was a WWE match. So thanks for giving us a great show, Timmy and Neil and RVA Pro and all the girls and gals that work there. And they do great work. Can't wait for the main show next month. But thank you guys for listening to Bumps and Banner Radio Show. We'll be back, you know, every Friday. I'm here and we're talking wrestling and not just with like the, you know, it's wrestling. We talking wrestling and some wrestling. And thank you guys for listening. Cheers. Peace.
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4: Action. Hi, y'all. This is Jerry Williams, a.k.a. TV Jerry. Originally announced that the Fredericksburg Film Festival was going to be featured this week, but when this week's guest announced his retirement, I wanted to jump on it.
5: So I stick the CD in, I hit play, and then like 30 seconds in, it's like, F you, F you. And I could see my chief leaving because we overlooked the Navy Exchange. I could see her leaving in her car, and as soon as that F you hit the air, I saw her back up the hill.
4: Oh, wow.
5: And I said, oh, boy, here it comes.
4: You might recognize that voice. It's today's guest and well-known Richmond crime reporter, John Burkett, talking about how he transitioned from radio to TV in the Navy. John started at CBS6 as a photographer and worked his way up to become known as the Crime Insider, reporting on thousands of cases. He recently announced his retirement, which will be official on September 29th, marking the day he started 26 years ago. We'll talk about some of the most interesting aspects of his career and what's next.
6: Sifter Review of the Week.
4: Alice and Steve on Hulu. Nicola Walker and Jermaine Clement play former lovers who've evolved into best friends, with solid performances to prove it. Almost immediately, things get complicated when he falls for her daughter, Yali Topol Margolith. This is undeniable cringe comedy and seldom really funny, just more awkward. The one thing that makes this series more interesting is that every episode ends with another surprise. Actually, it gets better with each one, so by the end, it's gotten quite complex and compelling. I gave Alice and Steve 3.5 out of 5 stars. John Burkett, welcome to Sifter for the Year.
5: Hey, man, thanks for having me.
4: You know, I was only at CBS6 for a measly 15 years, so we didn't overlap at all. But, of course, Cheryl, good old Cheryl Miller, was there then. And you know how it is. Newsrooms change so fast, you probably never even heard of me. I left in 89, and when did you start?
5: I started in 1999-2000.
4: Okay, so about 10 years later. So I was long gone by then.
5: Was Casadante there when you were there? Or Wayne Koval?
4: Nope, I think that was after me.
5: Really? Well, I know Cheryl Miller was there.
4: Yeah, Cheryl was there. Gene Meserve, that was probably
5: before your time. Well, Gene went on to work on for CNN.
4: Yep, we did a podcast, too, about that, because she had a great career up there. I know that you did overlap with Mark Holmberg.
5: I did.
4: Who was my friend who was in my Dirt Woman documentary.
5: He loves some Dirt Woman.
4: He did love some Dirt Woman. So did you ever run into Dirt Woman on any of your crime investigations?
5: I did sometimes because Dirt Woman would roll around in the wheelchair a lot. Yeah. But that was more Mark's thing.
4: Yeah, yeah. So you got your start at Wendy's at the age of 16?
5: 16.
4: What's that about?
5: I used to work at Wendy's at Price Club Boulevard in Chesterfield County. I was on a marketing program where I would leave school early and go work from 11:45 to 8 every day as part of my credits.
4: Wow. What high school was that?
5: It was Manchester High School.
4: Okay.
5: I came in and would run the drive-through mostly probably after 5 o'clock. And on the weekends, I would run it all the way through like 2 o'clock in the morning. 'Cause one night, I was messing around on the microphone thing and talking about double stacks and this and that, and just showing a little bit of personality. And Lisa McKay, who was on Q94,
4: right,
5: came through the drive-thru, and she said, you know, I don't know if you're kidding around or not, but she said, have you ever thought about being a broadcaster? And I said, no, I haven't given much thought. And she said, well, you have a real rasp in your voice that I think would be good for broadcast, for radio or for TV. So I kind of kept that in the back of my mind. And then when I started gearing towards, what am I going to do? Am I going to go to college or go the military route? A buddy of mine, Mike Silvera, said, hey, man, before you make a decision, I took the ASVAB test and I qualified for journalism because of my score. And it's a guaranteed A school. So if you get this certain score, you can go to journalism A school and possibly become a journalist in the Navy. And I said, well, you know what? I think it's worth the try. So I took the ASVAB. I scored high in English, sucked at math.
4: Me too.
5: I took the job journalism. Mike and I went to boot camp together. Because at the time, you know, it was my first time away from home. My first plane ride was a trip to boot camp in Chicago. So I wanted to be back home because I knew my first duty station would probably be overseas or on a carrier or doing something like that. So I went through a journalism school. While I was in journalism school, they taught us every facet of journalism. It was print, burning your own photographs. It wasn't like nowadays with an iPhone where you click it, don't like it, get rid of it. You're actually doing the work of burning.
4: Go to the dark room. Yep.
5: It was a dark room stuff. And then obviously video and then radio. So I really took a liking to the broadcast part. So when it came time for me to pick my first duty station, I said, you know what? I'm going to pick a real bad place, but overseas to where they'll guarantee give it to me. And I had done my research. And it was Diego Garcia, which is a tiny island in the middle of the Indian Ocean.
4: I never heard of it, yeah.
5: But it was a broadcast attachment, and I knew I would go broadcast. But the only hiccup was you have to pass everything to get those orders.
4: Yeah.
5: Well, I failed public relations, and I had to get recycled and set back. So I lost my orders to Diego Garcia. So I thought for sure that I was going to a carrier after that. But I passed public relations the second time around, and then I got my orders. And I looked at my orders, and they said, okay, you're going to Naval Media Broadcast Attachment, La Maddalena, Italy.
4: Oh,
5: and
4: cool.
5: I'm thinking, whoa, that's a change. That's, you know.
4: And not bad either.
5: It's not. It's a good. I've got the golden horseshoe up my rear end.
4: Yeah, really?
5: So I said, this is going to be good. So I went over there. I did start in radio. The story I tell everybody how I got to TV was I first was a morning shock. I did that for, I don't know, Jerry, 6 months, I think. And then my chief was like, hey, we've got to move you. We've got to move you to the afternoons because we've got to make a rotation for others to get into that slot. You're good at it, but you need to do something that you're uncomfortable with. So she assigned me to a rock show, an afternoon rock show. I was probably 2 weeks into it. And her big thing was, always read the CD and make sure you got the clean version that's going to air.
4: Yeah.
5: So I had looked up this song and I knew it had kind of a lengthy outro to it so I could go to the bathroom and then come back to the board.
4: Been there.
5: And I used to always do that with Highway to Heaven and some of those songs.
4: Yeah. And I got the Vita in my day when I was a DJ was the one we played.
5: Yeah. So this one was Misfits, Jesus Built My Hot Rod. And it said on the CD, clean version. I said, okay, I'm good. So I stick the CD in, I hit play, and then like 30 seconds in, it's like, F you, F you. And I could see my chief leaving because we overlooked the Navy Exchange. I could see her leaving in her car. And as soon as that F you hit the air, I saw her back up the hill.
4: Oh, wow.
5: And I said, oh, boy, here it comes. So she came in, took me off the radio. She goes, that's it. You don't know the music. You can't do this. We're switching you to TV. And then that's where I found my true passion. I love TV.
4: You know, that's interesting you say that because I started at VCU. I was Sandy Knight. I did the morning shift for 4 years. And then I got a job, created Richmond's first underground radio show called Veronica Lake. We're talking 1970, I think. One night I put on Woodstock, the new album came out. And I don't know if you even remember Country Joe and the Fish, but I said, this will be a cool song, the Country Joe and the Fish song. I put it on without listening to it. And they don't spell fish. They spell F-U. And I'm like, ah. So I had the same thing happen. Luckily, nobody was listening because it was 2 o'clock in the morning. So I didn't get busted for that one.
5: My heart dropped to my feet. I saw her hit the reverse in her car. I said, oh, here it comes.
4: Yeah, yeah. How did you get to Channel 6? And then how did Crime Insider evolve?
5: I was on my way out of the Navy, and I was married at the time to my first wife. And I was like, listen, I've been so blessed in my journey in the Navy so far. I know something is coming up to where I'm going to have to go and be at sea for 6 months or 7 months or whatever it is.
4: Right.
5: And at the time, my daughter, Sophia, was probably, I don't know, man, 12 or 13 months old. And I was like, I just don't want to spend that time away from her. So it ended up, I put out some resumes here at home. I put a resume out to 12 and out to 6. And 6 called back first, this guy named Stan Heist. And Stan called me in and said, hey, we want you as a photographer, editor, and you're hired. And that's kind of how the story started, because I got my foot in the door. And I knew once I got my foot in the door that I was going to push to be on air.
4: How did Crime Insider itself actually evolve into something?
5: Early in my career, it was about 4 months into being at CBS 6, the weekend guy got fired. I did take initiative after consulting with another couple reporters, Trey Hardison, Rick Young. They're like, hey, man, just tell them you're going to get a tape and give them the tape and they can make a decision, but you can do it all by yourself. So sell them on that point that you're a one-man show. You can shoot, write, edit. So I went in and told the news director, who's a guy named Mark Nierman, and I said, hey, man.
4: I know Mark.
5: Yeah.
4: Saw him out in California, actually. He came to the Dirt Woman documentary when I was out there.
5: Yeah. I said, hey, man, before you go and hire somebody, I'd like to drop a tape off on your desk. And he said, have it on my desk by Monday. So I had it on his desk Monday. And then he said, okay. And then he says, I'll see you tomorrow. So I thought that, okay, it was nothing. Yeah. And then I come in the next day, and it's him and Mark Pimentel, who was the general manager. He said, come into my office. And I went in, and he goes, all right, we're going to put you on 2 days a week. And you're going to shoot, be a photographer 3 days a week. And we're going to get you kind of acclimated that way. And then that went on for about 8 or 9 months. And then 9/11 hit first. And then the D.C. snipers hit.
2: Footnote.
4: The D.C. sniper attacks were a series of coordinated shootings over 3 weeks in October of 2002 in D.C., Maryland, and Virginia.
5: It was obvious that I had built some sources within law enforcement and fire places. So they're like, here's John. Let's let him focus on crime for most of his general assignment. There were still times I would cover hurricanes and tornadoes and stuff that. But a majority of my assignments were police related.
7: Surprise guest drop in.
4: Well, that is a perfect segue. And you didn't even know it, because I often have a surprise drop-in guest, and I got somebody who wanted to drop in and say hello to you. Hold on a minute.
5: Look at this guy. Look at this guy.
2: Footnote.
4: This guy is Sheriff Mike Wade, who was Henrico County Sheriff for 20 years and retired in 2019. Welcome, Sheriff. Thanks for coming in.
8: Thank you for having me.
5: Well, this guy is one of the reasons why that I had so much help in the day. And I would often do stories, and he would be very accommodating and let me in the jail and let me have at some of the inmates to talk to him. I don't know if you noticed, Jerry, but Mike married me and my second wife.
4: Tell us that story, Mike.
8: I met John somewhere one time. He told me, I'm getting married soon. And I said, who's marrying you? And he said, well, I called President Bush, and he wasn't able to do it. I called Governor McDonald, and he doesn't do marriages. And I said, well, you know, I do them. And he said, okay, dude, you're going to do it. And I did.
4: Now, are all sheriffs qualified as like a captain on a ship, or did you just have some special?
8: You have to be appointed by the circuit court judge.
4: Oh, cool. Okay.
8: I've done a lot of family members, friends. And I don't advertise that I do it. I guess everybody now knows it.
4: Now they know. Sheriff, tell us some of the times you worked with John, maybe a good story or something interesting that happened one time.
8: John was always looking to talk with inmates in the jail. And a lot of people have second thoughts about doing that. I've actually got compliments from law enforcement by allowing him to do it, because he got a confession that they couldn't get. And, you know, seeing it on the news, what it was. The thing about John is you could always trust John. He never was trying to sneak up on you or anything like some of the other reporters. And we had a very open relationship. If I couldn't tell him something, I'd tell him I couldn't tell him.
5: I can tell you this, Jerry. If Mike had hung on and stayed till now to be sheriff, I probably would have been leaving to work for him. I actually work with his brother, George, a lot on cold cases in Richmond. I actually saw George on Tuesday, and I said, dude, when are you going to hang it up? He goes, oh, no, I'm having fun.
8: There's a problem there. George knew you were leaving before I did.
5: Oh, he did?
8: Yeah, he told me.
4: Oh, man. Uh-oh.
8: That means you like him better, right?
5: Well, you know, Katie Beck is the one that dragged it out of me.
4: Guess you'll have to blame Katie. Well, Mike, anything else you want to tell us about working with John or knowing John before we let you get back to your retirement?
8: I called him a lot of times to find out what was going on in places. And I can tell you, when the incident occurred in Charlottesville, I had one of my employees in the command post working up there. And John told me things that were going on before he knew about it.
4: Wow.
8: So he's got great sources.
4: Footnote. The event in Charlottesville was a car attack by a white supremacist in 2017. He deliberately drove his car into a crowd of people who were protesting the Unite the Right rally, killing one person and injuring 35 others.
8: The state police are probably hiring him to break some of their leaks.
5: I've got a story about Mike that will it'll be good for the podcast.
4: There you go.
5: So Mike had an inmate named 804 Jackrabbit. What was the kid's name, the rapper?
8: Bear something? Or
5: I don't remember. It was a rapper that had been pulled over in Miami. They extradited him back to Mike's facility in Western Henrico. And this guy had another rapper that was coming in to see him. And my son, Austin, is trap rap. My son loved this kid, this guy, this artist. Mike said, hey, man, so-and-so is coming over. You want to interview him? I'm like, yeah, dude, I'll interview him. And then I'll FaceTime my son with him on the phone.
4: All right.
5: And my son will have massive street cred with all his friends because his dad is interviewing this guy. Sure enough, I called my son. He didn't answer the first time. And then I was like texting him, pick it up now. And when he picked it up, he saw this rapper and he's like, oh my God, my dad's with someone. So I'm like, oh, it's great. So Mike facilitated that. I was like dad of the year for 2 years in a row after that.
4: It's a challenge when they're teenagers, you know, to be a cool dad.
5: Yeah, man. And he was 16. So very, you know, an age where you're not cool. So
4: exactly.
5: He thought it was cool.
4: Well, Mike, thank you so much for dropping in and for helping to make John a cool dad.
8: John, make sure you keep in touch.
5: I will, man. I'll call you after this.
8: Okay.
5: All right, bud.
4: Thank you. Bye-bye.
5: Bye. Dude, that was awesome.
4: So let's get back to Crime Insider itself. When exactly did that start?
5: So the Crime Insider name actually started probably 2014, 2015. We got a marketing director by the name of David Stotts, who came in with a very creative mind. He came from the San Antonio Spurs, and we pulled him from San Antonio, and the guy was like, hey, dude, you're like the man of the streets here. How come no one promotes you? And I said, well, your guess is as good as me. I don't know. I said, I've done this for a lot of years. And he goes, well, that's going to end now. We're going to start promoting you. And he came up with a name, The Crime Insider. So it's kind of where the alter ego was born. And it almost feels like, I can tell you, man, there are times in this job where you feel like Batman. You feel like someone's putting the thing up to the, you know, the, you flash your symbol and you got to come.
4: Right.
5: So it's felt like that at times.
4: I know you've covered, I bet you don't even know how many cases.
5: Oh, I mean, dude, it's thousands of homicides. Thousands.
4: What about some of the most memorable or unusual stories, even close calls, something that stood out in your mind that you want to tell us about?
5: Well, I mean, the catalyst of my career going up and adding to my credibility was I covered 5 or 6 of the DC snipers' killings.
4: Oh, wow.
5: You know this, Jerry. As media, we're invited into the death chamber to witness the deaths of some of these people that commit these crimes.
4: I was a movie reviewer, so they never invited me in.
5: Well, I was invited in to watch the death of John Muhammad, the mastermind of the DC snipers. And then years later, I watched Ricky Gray, who is notoriously known for being one of the killers in the Harvey family incident.
4: Footnote. Local business owner Kathy Harvey, her musician husband Brian, and their 2 children were murdered in their house in 2002. So how was being there for that?
5: It was interesting. I often tell people that, you know, back when it was 2009, Virginia had 2 methods. They had lethal injection,
4: right,
5: and they had the electric chair. My colleague Tim Trudell, who I still speak with to this day, he witnessed an electric chair. And you could tell that it really shook him. It weighed on him. And I never got to witness an electric chair. When mine both were a lethal injection. So my opinion on it is probably a little bit different than somebody else's, but I thought that John Muhammad got to go out quietly and easy compared to what he wreaked on the community, man, shooting people from 400 yards away out the trunk of a car. I mean, it was a horrific time. You remember that time.
4: Oh, yeah, absolutely. I remember when they were at Parham and Broad Street.
5: Yeah.
4: At the Exxon station there.
5: Yeah, and that was right down the street from Mike's office over at the sheriff's office.
4: Yeah. So what was your most unusual fan encounter? Not on a crime, or maybe it was on a crime, but somebody who was not part of the criminal investigation but was a fan. Maybe it was out to dinner one night or something like that.
5: Most of the fans are really fans, not of John Burkett, but they're fans of true crime. So they've got questions they want to ask. The one that stuck out is a lady that came up to me and said, "Wow, you look way better than person than you do on TV." Like, thanks, I guess. I
4: mean, yeah, really. My most memorable was I was standing at a urinal and somebody stood next to me and said, "Hey, aren't you on Channel 6?" Sure. So what about sources and leaks? I know, obviously, in a job like that, you've got to have sources. We talked to Sheriff Mike, and obviously, sometimes it's a source that's easy to find. But what have been some of the more challenges in finding somebody or having that person to help you get that story?
5: Well, people don't understand that you don't develop these sources overnight, and you don't develop them within a year either.
4: Right.
5: I mean, it takes you years and years. And most of my sources, man, I know their families. I know their kids' birthdays. We all become friends. And when they realize that, hey, this is not John the reporter, but it's John the guy outside of work,
4: right?
5: Then they open up and they're like, hey, man, well, I've got something to help you out.
4: Well, that's smart.
5: And they also, all of them know that, you know, I'm not telling anything if somebody asks where'd you get that from.
4: Right, right.
5: There's no way.
4: right. You expect that source. Anyway, you've been doing crime reporting a long time now. Yeah. How have you seen crime and reporting change in that period? I'm sure you're going to say social media, because that's one of the big changes.
5: Yeah. And that's why everybody comes at me with, hey, do you think it's more crime now than it was back in the 90s? And I'm like, no, I don't think so. I say, I think you hear about it more because there are so many channels to hear it.
4: Right.
5: You got 6, you got 8, you got 12, you got Instagram, Facebook, TikTok, you got everything.
4: The newspapers are doing it now too.
5: Yeah. Well, these digital media companies are now changing the face of what we do because they're into it. They're listening to scanners and they're out there too. When you talk about like Virginia Statewide Incidents LLC, those guys, man, they burn it up, and they've got some really good connections, and it's just changed the game. I can tell you, as far as reporting, like, victims and stuff like that, it's far easier now to get an interview. Like, for instance, today there's just a shooting on Lawson Street. I put it out on Facebook, shooting Lawson Street, man has life-threatening injuries. Within 5 minutes, his family's in my inbox saying, unfortunately, he died.
4: Oh, wow.
5: And will you come talk to us? That's the kind of stuff that, you know, has made it easier to kind of bridge that gap. Because one of the worst things I hated doing early in my career was, hey, I'm sorry to hear your loved one was gunned down. You want to talk?
4: Yeah.
5: You know how it is, Jerry, right? You're like, it's just you felt dirty. Because I've always tried to put myself in the shoes of people that are going through the worst day of their lives. Would I want that if something happened to my family? I don't think so.
4: Good point. So why now? Why are you leaving after 26 years?
5: Honestly, I had a reality check a couple months ago. I got a real bad battle with gout, and I went in to a primary care doc, and he told me, dude, you know your blood pressure is 255 over 130, and I should be sending you to the hospital via ambulance. And I said, no, I didn't know that. But I said, a lot of this probably has to do with the pain I'm feeling with gout. He's like, nah, I'll give you some points. That's not all that. I am at risk for stroking out. And I'm like, nah, I've got a lot going on, man. And there's a lot of things I want to do. And missing another daughter's wedding, you know, my youngest daughter is 10. I don't want to miss her wedding. My grandkids are 5 and 2. I don't want to miss them growing up. So I said, I've got to change this lifestyle. And to do it, you can't report overnight. You can't wake up in the middle of the night getting phone calls. You can't stop by and get a giant Mountain Dew on the way to the next homicide scene because you're not going to lose the weight. So I said, it's time for change.
4: And I don't think you're letting anybody know what your next insider job is going to be.
5: I'll tell you.
4: Okay.
5: I'm going to work for the former chief of police in Chesterfield, now the superintendent with state police, Colonel Jeffrey Katz.
4: You're going to be doing some kind of PR type work or something?
5: Internal messaging, which is good. So I won't be out in the forefront, won't be in the stressful situations. I can help him get some, work on the Commonwealth to get some new troopers in line because they've got a severe shortage over there. And my service can go from community to Commonwealth, and I can still feel good about what I do.
4: That's great. And you get those good benefits.
5: That's right. I thought about the pension, and I said, that's probably a good idea.
4: Worth staying around.
5: He wants me to do some cold case work, and he's going to allow me to keep my relationship with Reopen the Case Foundation, where we do cold cases. So I still be the front man for Reopen the Case, which airs on CBS 6. So they'll still see me on. It'll just be, maybe four times a year, other than four times every other night.
4: Right.
5: I appreciate you having me on and thinking it's important enough for me to talk about it. I have sincerely loved my time reporting in my hometown. When I was in Baltimore working at WBFF, I would practice in the mirror my sig outs. So I was juiced when I got a chance to perform in front of my hometown crowd. It's gotten a lot easier through the years. The live shots have gotten a lot less rough. Because when you start out, it's pretty rough. You know how that is. I've gotten a lot better at talking about breaking news and kind of honing in on my craft. And throughout the years, I've gotten an unbelievable amount of support from this community. Richmond has always got my heart. I'll always be here. I'm not leaving. Folks were worried that I was going to pick up and move to Alabama where my oldest daughter lives. That's not happening yet. Right now, I'm content with walking away. I tell folks it's like Tom Brady. He walked away with the championship, walked out on top.
4: Yeah.
5: And I feel like I'm walking out on top and leaving behind a legacy that's going to be hard to match.
4: Absolutely. Absolutely. Now, I had that one last question, but now I got to ask you another one you brought up. Being a Richmonder, have you ever had to cover a case with a friend of yours?
5: Yeah. So actually, four or five cases I had that are folks from high school. The guy that shot Officer Ryan Capoletti in Chesterfield is a guy that named Franco Bradley that sat next to me in a homeroom at Manchester High School.
4: Oh, wow.
5: Yeah. Wow. So it's crazy. I tell people like, hey, man, that guy used to sit next to me in a homeroom. Like, for real? I'm like, yeah, dude, for real.
4: So one question I always like to ask, when you're not working on your own work and you get a little chance to relax, what have you been watching lately? And I wonder if you're into true crime.
5: You know, Jerry, I don't watch a lot of true crime.
4: Me either.
5: I watch a lot of whatever my wife and my daughter put on the TV.
4: Uh-oh.
5: I try to watch a lot of sports, but they complain about it. So through the last 16 or 17 years since my father died, man, I've been coaching basketball. And I've built some relationships with a lot of young men. And some of those young men have gone on to do big, great things. And one of my ball players, Vinny Pasquantino, plays for the Royals for first base. And I get a kick out of watching him play on ESPN and the MLB network. But my wife will occasionally put on a movie from Netflix or something. And I'm like, oh, that was pretty good.
4: Oh, okay. But nothing stood out for you lately?
5: No. See, I'm a big time. Like, I like to watch comedy because of
4: job. Hello.
5: Yeah. I live in darkness, so I like to laugh a little bit. So these stand-up comedians like Chappelle and Segura and Maniscalco and Joe Coy, I love watching their Netflix specials and getting a good laugh out of it.
4: Well, John, this has been great. I'm so glad you did this, and I'm thrilled for your future and certainly appreciate the 26 years at CBS 6.
5: It's been a good run, quarter of a century. I'm ready to roll.
4: Good deal. Thank you so much.
5: Thanks, man.
4: That was CBS 6 crime insider John Burkett. He recently announced his retirement, which will be official on September 29th, marking the day he started 26 years ago. By the way, there's a big event to honor him on September 18th at the Robinson Theater, and I'll post a link to that event on the webpage for this show.
9: Coming soon. In theaters.
4: Toy Story 5. The gang is back, but there's a new threat. Electronics. If Stop That Train wasn't enough last week, just in time for Pride, we have two new films. Girls Like Girls. Hayley Kiyoko's 2015 song is now a movie, which she wrote and directed, about a 17-year-old who finds herself with new attractions. Leviticus follows two gay teenagers who become tormented by a violent supernatural entity.
9: TV and streaming.
4: I Will Find You on Netflix. This is yet another Harlan Coben adaptation starring Sam Worthington as an imprisoned father who's wrongfully convicted of murdering his son. When his ex-sister-in-law discovers proof that the child might still be alive, it sets off a prison break. Color Book on Netflix. A devoted single father adjusts to life after his wife's passing while raising his son with Down syndrome. They embark on a journey through Metro Atlanta to attend their first baseball game. Voicemails for Isabel

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3: 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On today's Labor Arts Calendar, Singing for Justice screens in Eugene, Oregon at 4 p.m. local time. Details and the latest labor arts news and events are available at laborheritage.org, where you can also subscribe to the Labor Heritage Foundation's free weekly newsletter. In today's labor history on this date in 1894, a nationwide railway strike began in Pullman, Illinois. A quarter of a million railroad workers ultimately joined the strike to protest wage cuts by the Pullman Palace Car Company. You can discover these stories where they happened. The online labor landmarks map is available at laborheritage.org. Today's labor quote is by Eugene Victor Debs, who said, "No strike has ever been lost." This has been Chris Garlock for the Labor Radio Podcast Network.

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Adriana Moreira, that is Parambela Nação, one of several new releases we've got for you in this edition of Bossa Brazil 131, her 2026 release called Roda. Thanks for checking in and having started as such. Here's an additional couple of newly released tracks to start our first full set, starting with Moreno de Jesus. This is Bossa Brazil.

From the mid-70s, you might call it progressive folk rock or some such combination, and that is Jacques Morlenbaum on the cello with Abaca du Sol. The track Ubanketchi, The Banquet, comes from their 1976 Durant Yu Verão, During the Summer. Before them, from 2008, Ricardo Duna gave us Mulatte Allemand, German Mulatte. He did that on his 2008 Madame qui Samba. The first half of the set brought us two new releases as of April 2026, the latter Ate César Upranto from Elisa Terra, and we started with Hemador de Todos as Mares, that is Marinho de Jesus. And we will get back to some more new stuff shortly. Right now we're in the midst of Mia Doi Todd on Bossa Brazil.

Plus, a Brazil ventures into the mystic with Maria Bethânia. Yaya Masemba is from her 2003 Brasileirinho. Then we heard some simple straight bossa nova from a guy called Peri and his guitar Samba Passarinho from his album of the same name, that's 2005. João Bosco gave us his version of Noel Rosa's Um Gago Apaixonado, A Stutterer in Love, 1995 from his Dá Licença, Meu Senhor, and the set began with Mia Doitad's Menina Amanhã de Manhã from her 2014 Floresta on her own City Zen label. We do this show weekly, sometimes very weekly. If you'd like to contact us to see a playlist or whatever, email us at brazilna2929@gmail.com. Another new-ish release, this from 2025 by Ima. That's not Ima Sumac. This is Yasmin Mamadio from São Paulo, working under the single name Ima. This one's just called 2001, and from here we'll branch out both temporally and geographically, because this is Bossa Brazil.

That is Tigana Santana of Salvador Bahia. He's a professor who holds a doctorate in translation studies. He's singing there in the Kikongo language from Central Africa. Nkongo Ya Tukula, the Hunter of Tukula, originally released on the Swedish Ajabu label and recently collected on a Putumayo compilation called Lotus Lounge. Before that, we heard some vintage choro from Jaco de Bandolin, Dosa de Coco from the 1966 LP Asanyadu on the RCA label, actually on the RCA Camden label, which maybe deserves its own commentary. There was Quarteto in C back there. We haven't heard from them for a while. Sapatu from their self-titled 1972 LP. And we began the set with the singer Ima, a 2025 single called 2001. From the year after 2001, Bossa Brazil slides into music from the Bom Sucesso Samba Club, which comes in sounding like this.

There's music from Toku, and if the singer sounded familiar, it's Rosalia de Souza from a 2007 Italian release called A Bassa Rosa de Sonia, and that was Bon Motivo. And that came out of Ciela Diz from the Bon Successo Samba Clubi, their self-titled record from 2002. Bossa Brazil is curated, prelated, and pixelated by Roger Collins at the studio of The Forest Primeval in Carolina do Norte. Please support your local carrier. We'll spend our remaining minutes with Virginia Rodriguez. Enjoy, and until our next Bossa Brazil, namaste, aloha, ciao, pessoal.

0: I didn't see you there. You know, if you're like most Americans, you probably say to yourself all the time, systemic racism, is that really a thing? Well, you probably know that today's technology lets the government watch what we do and track where we go more than ever before, so much that privacy is almost a thing of the past. But did you know that the government watches some of us a lot more than others, depending on where we come from? That as recently as 2011, the NYPD was exposed for targeting their surveillance specifically at what they called ancestries of interest. That they've been using our tax dollars to spy on these people's everyday lives, just going to the barber shop and the bookstore and singling them out for constant invasion of privacy for no other reason than where their ancestors were born. Did you know that? Do you know what that's called? That's called systemic racism. And yes, it's really a thing.
1: To learn more about systemic racism, visit raceforward.org and donate today to support racial justice.
2: 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Today, we're going to do a little bit of a tribute to New York City, kind of in the vein of your block party, disco, hip-hop culture in celebration of the next win. So we're going to get right to some music.

Hey, everybody, you're listening to Quality Time with DJ Dial-Up. I'm going to catch you guys up on what we've been listening to. That last track was Funkin' for Jamaica by Tom Brown. Jamaica, Queens, not the country. Before that was Heat Wave, Ain't No Half Steppin' from their album Too Hot to Handle. And then before that, we had JB's with Pass the Peas, like we used to say. Then before that, we had a New York City classic, Tana Gardner with Heartbeat. It's been sampled probably 5 million times. And then before that, we had Dougie Fresh with MC Ricky D with the show. Before that, we had a highly unhinged Dr. John / Streetwise Records song, which is called Jet Set. And then we had A Taste of Honey with Boogie Oogie Oogie, one of the best bass lines of all time, in my opinion. And then before that, another classic bass line, Chic, Le Freak, Sugar Hill Gang with Rapper's Delight, Nina Cherry with Buffalo Stance, and that's the Arthur Baker Halfway to House mix. Before that, we had Chubb Rock with The Chubster, and that is Clark Kent's Smooth House mix. And then we had Eric B. and Rakim with Let the Rhythm Hit 'Em. And before that, we had Wu-Tang Clan with Wu-Tang Clan Ain't Nothing to With. Hope y'all are enjoying. This is a tribute show to New York City. New York City showing leadership in these times when it feels like there's not a lot of adults in the room. Won a championship, have won one since 1973. So we're celebrating in collaboration with that city. And we're going to get back to more music. Let's get to it.

talking to you, you and you too. You guys know who I'm talking to. Those of you who go out and stay out all night and have the next day, expect us to be home when you get there. But let me tell you something, the sisters are not going for that no more. Cause we realize two things, that you aren't doing anything for us, and that we can better do for ourselves. So from now on, we're gonna use what we got to get what we

All right, everybody, we're going to catch up on what we've been listening to. You just heard Thelma Houston with You Used to Hold Me So Tight, produced by Jamin Lewis. Before that was Vertical Hold with ASAP. That was the radio mix, and that was an early project of Angie Stone. Before that was Madonna with Vogue, Betty Davis dub, because it's also Pride. In addition to us celebrating New York, that one kind of fits in both. And then we had Electra with Feels Good, Carrots and Beats, Central Line with Walking in the Sunshine, The Whatnots with Help Is on the Way, Gwen Guthrie with Peanut Butter. That's the Larry Levin mix. He's all over this mix today. Before that, we had Sky with High, Viola Wills with Get Along Without You Now, Chuck Brown and The Soul Searchers with Game 7. Seems apropos. And then we heard Tom. Oh, I already covered that one. Yeah, we're going to get back to some music. And happy Juneteenth, everyone. You're listening to Quality Time with DJ Dial-Up, and we're going to get back to some music.

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everybody, this is DJ Dallop, and you're listening to Quality Time. Up next is DJ Fontaine with What the Fontaine. He's writing some great stuff, so stay tuned. I'm going to leave you guys with one more song, and we're going to close it out and move on to the next show. Hope y'all enjoyed.

All right. It's just after 3 o'clock. 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

All right, this is Fontaine here until 5 o'clock today on June 19th, 2026, which is, of course, Juneteenth, 2026. And I've got some last poets and a whole bunch of stuff, musicians from the U.S. of African descent. And where's my little piece of paper here? So I'm going to play the last poet starting off because I got to see them on Juneteenth a bunch of years ago. In fact, I looked at the piece of paper from then is 2006. Wow. 20 years ago at Hyperlink Cafe. That's when I saw the last poets on a Juneteenth celebration. And this little

0: Article here, written in 2006, says, what is Juneteenth? Juneteenth is the oldest known celebration of the day when slavery in the United States essentially ended, June 19, 1865. That was the day that Union Major General Gordon Granger landed in Galveston, Texas, with news that the Civil War was over and that all slaves in Texas were free under the Emancipation Proclamation that President Abraham Lincoln had issued more than 2 years earlier, on January 1, 1863. And this article written in 2006 says, Juneteenth is an official state holiday in Texas and is celebrated with festivities in communities across the country. Of course, now it's a federal holiday, although certain Cheeto face doesn't want to acknowledge it. But we do have celebrations all over. And I saw that the city of Richmond has an official Juneteenth celebration tomorrow afternoon on, what is it called, Midtown Green. Used to be the Washington Commanders football training camp on Lee Street. So I think DJs and a bunch of stuff going on. I think it's like early mid-afternoon to early evening tomorrow, which would be June 20th of 2026. So anyhow, happy Juneteenth. And I'm going to play you a very short track, but also the longer track from this album from The Last Poets called This Is Madness. I've got the artwork from this album as the art for today's blog post for What the Fontaine. So we're going to hear is Black Is Chant and then the song Black Is.
1: Black is you.

0: mind.
1: Okay, we just heard from The Last Poets from 1971, the album This Is Madness. Black is chant and black is for Juneteenth. Happy Juneteenth, everyone. All right, the next thing I have up is a CD I bought. I don't know when I bought it, but it says 1992, I think, on it. And I don't know when this stuff was recorded. It's billed to The Last Poets, but the song I'm going to play for you, which, by the way, is called Duriella du Fontaine. It's got vocals and lyrics from Lightning Rod and a certain guy named Jimi Hendrix on guitar and bass and Buddy Miles on drums and organ. I think this version that I have might be like a remastered remix kind of thing. I'm not 100% sure. It doesn't really give a whole lot of info on it. It's on Celluloid Records, if that means anything to anybody. But let's hear Jimi Hendrix and some folks doing Duriella du Fontaine.

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Hey, fella Goyal said, since we met, I'm glad. So here's the address to my pad.

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And first cousin, Mexicali Rose.

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0: That's a song called Doriella DuFontaine. Lyrics and vocals from Lightning Rod. Guitar and bass played by Jimi Hendrix. Drums and organ played by Buddy Miles. It's billed under The Last Poets. The CD that came out in early 90s is called Retrofit. I'm not sure exactly what the original release was titled, but there you go. Doriella DuFontaine. Before that, we heard a regular old Last Poets song from 1971 from This Is Madness. We heard Black Is Chant and Black Is. For your Juneteenth celebration on this June 19th of 2026, I've got a couple of local bands I'm going to toss in the mix here. We're going to have Jazz Poet Society from, I think, 1997 with What If, parentheses, Rosa Parks Had a Car. And then from around 1984, we're going to hear The Good Guys, Democracy, parentheses, or else, featuring our own DJ Greybeard on bass and vocals. So that's two songs away. This first song, well, one more song away. The first song is going to be the Jazz Poet Society, and the second is The Good Guys. Hope you enjoy.
1: This has never been put on wax before. So although if you didn't know, this is the Poet's Lounge. And everybody knows this, at least in this little world right here. So, could we do this? Could we do this? Check it out.
2: Let's do this.
1: What if Rosa Parks had a car?
2: What
1: if Jesus Christ was a superstar? What if we didn't imitate Pablo Escobar? What if Rosa Parks had a car? Can we do this underground? Here we go.
2: Everybody else.
1: What if Rosa Parks?

Rosa Parks had a car? What if Jesus Christ was a superstar? What if we didn't imitate Escobar? What if Rosa Parks had a car? What if SATs had Ebonics? What if they legalized smoking chronic? What if the land of the free was real? What if so many brothers weren't locked up behind steel? What if we could

0: What if Dennis Rodman was an athlete? What if Dennis Rodman was an athlete?
1: What if
0: Tony Braxton would sweat me?
1: What if
0: Tony Braxton would sweat me? What if MTV showed videos? What if Catholic priests had HBO? What if McDonald's sold Kool-Aid?
1: What if
0: y'all let that marinate, here we go. What if Rosa Parks

0: What if
1: Ike Turner had another chance?
0: What if
1: Tina Turner had a shotgun?
0: What if
1: Jesse Owens had a shoe contract?
0: What if
1: Ron Brown had a chance?
0: What if
1: toilet water wasn't so cold?
0: What if
1: Stevie Wonder didn't move so much, bless his soul?
0: What if
1: white children got black spankings?
0: What if
1: white children got black spankings?
0: What if
1: white kids got black spankings?
0: What if
1: white children

What if Rosa Parks had a car? What if MLK was a patsy? What if Mega Evans was a patsy? What if Malcolm X was a patsy? What if Kennedy was in the front seat?

0: Rosa Parks had a car.
1: Now what if
0: Jesus Christ was a superstar?
1: Now what if
0: he didn't imitate Escobar?
1: What if
0: Rosa Parks had a car?
1: What if
0: Rosa Parks had a car?
1: What if
0: Rosa Parks had a car?
1: What if
0: Rosa Parks had a car?
1: What if
0: Rosa Parks had a car?

HWRIR's own DJ Greybeard on bass and vocals on that song. I think that's from 1984. That's The Good Guys, Richmond band The Good Guys, with Democracy, parentheses, or else. Jazz Poet Society, Richmond band, circa 1997. Prior to that, did the song What If, parentheses, Rosa Parks Had a Car, on your Juneteenth, 2026. So Jazz Poets Society said, what if Tina Turner had a shotgun? Well, let's hear a song that they both, Ike and Tina, performed on called Nutbush City Limits. I think this is like 1973, somewhere around there.

0: Nutbush City Limits. That is Ike and Tina Turner. All right, I had a request for Mothership Connection from Parliament. So I have this LP. It was my brother's originally, but now I've got it. It's from 1975 on Casablanca Records. And I pulled out the inner sleeve, and back in the day, I used to have sort of ads for other albums that were on that same label. So there's a bunch of Kiss. There's some Parliament. More Kiss. More Parliament. Buddy Miles and Donna Summer. Oh, and who Masekela? How about that? That's sort of a time capsule of 1975. So I'm not going to play you Tear the Roof Off the Sucker. I'm going to play you P-Funk, parentheses, Wants to Get Funked Up. And it's like they're at a radio station at the beginning. So see if you like this.
1: 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We have taken control as to bring you this special show. 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

W-E-F-U-N-K, y'all. 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The desired effect is what you get when you improve your interplanetary functioningship. 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Doing it to you in 3D. So groovy that I dig me. Once upon a time called now. Somebody says, is there funk after death? I say, it's 7 up.

Yeah, I dig. Let me put my sunglasses on. That's the law around here. You got to wear your sunglasses so you can feel cool. Gangsta lean. Y'all should dig my sun rooftop. Well, all right. Hey, I was digging on y'all funk for a while. Sound like it got a 3 on it, though, to me. You know, I was down south and I heard some funk with some main ingredients like Doobie Brothers, Blue Magic, David Bowie. It was cool. But can you imagine Doobie in your funk? Ho! W-E-F-U-N-K. We funk.

Make My Funk, the P-Funk, wants to get funked up. That's with an N, F-U-N-K-E-D. Just in case you're wondering, it's all good. So, hey, I was just looking at the USA versus Australia World Cup score, and USA won, Australia nil at 41 and a half minutes. In case you're wondering, hey, let's do some Stevie Wonder.

I'm going to fade it out before Stevie starts cursing, because I know he does at the end. Oh no, Stevie, you didn't curse, did you? That is one funky song. That is Stevie Wonder, Maybe Your Baby. And we are here at Parliament with P-Funk Wants to Get Funked Up. That's with an N in it. Ike and Tina Turner, Nutbush, City Limits, The Good Guys, Democracy or Else, Jazz Poet Society, What If Rosa Parks Had a Car, Lightning Rod, Jimi Hendrix and Buddy Miles doing Duriella Du Fontaine, Last Poets with Black Chant Is and Black. Sorry, Black Is Chant and Black Is. And guess what? USA, another goal. So USA 2, Australia 0 in the World Cup game. Says it's 47 and a half minutes in. All right, USA. I had a request, shall we say, for some Bad Brains. So I got some Sacred Love. And I've just got way too much stuff to get to in 2 hours. But let's see what we can do.

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My name is Fontaine. This show is called What the Fontaine. Comes your way every other Friday, 3 to 5 p.m., alternating weeks with Enzo. And then once a month, I get to do and bring you a Saturday afternoon show. Was it last week? Yes, last week I did End of the Century. Next month, I'll be doing River City Limits. Oh, I should tell you who's... I should pull up my phone and tell you exactly who's doing shows tomorrow. But in the meantime, let's see. We just heard Public Enemy 911 is a joke. Eric B. and Rakim, Follow the Leader, and Bad Brains with Sacred Love. 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Okay, so World Cup-wise, USA 2, Australia 0. It's halftime. Go team. What do I got? I got a bunch of stuff. Let me pull this mic. Actually, let's pull the other mic. The second mic. This mic over closer to stuff. So I have this chair full of LPs and CDs that I haven't yet played. So I've got some Fats Domino. I've got Afrika Bambaataa. I've got Grace Jones, Trouble Funk, Timey Boy, Greatest Beats. There's, what is it called? Flip the thing over and read it. Keith LeBlanc from TACAD did No Sellout with words from Malcolm X. We have Boogie Down Productions, Rick James, Little Richard, Ohio Players. A couple things I probably won't get to. Let's see. We got some Bo Diddley, Staple Singers, Temptations, Thelonious Monk, Ray Charles, Cypress Hill, Louis Jordan, John Lee Hooker, Muddy Waters, a blues compilation. That's pretty cool. And on turntable number two, oh, way over there where you can't even see it over the radio, we got some Willie Dixon. So I'm going to play you that. So this is going to be Willie Dixon with Memphis Slim from 1959. And, you know, in addition to being Juneteenth today, happy Juneteenth, it's also Pride Month. Happy Pride Month. Sunday is going to be Solstice and Father's Day, all the different things. My friend Dave's birthday. But as far as Juneteenth, I don't know exactly what was in mind when this song, Good Understanding, was recorded. But, you know, could be, could be, could be.

here, baby. Scratch my back. I know you can do it. So, baby, get to it. Ah.

We just heard Slim Harpo, Baby Scratch My Back. Fats Domino from, I think, 1950, The Fat Man. Pretty sure that was his first single. Willie Dixon, along with Memphis Slim from 1959, did Good Understanding. So Fats Domino, first single. We're going to hear John Lee Hooker's first single from 1948. It's called Boogie Chillin', and I got some Muddy Waters I want to play for you after that, and we'll see where we go for that. For the rest of this hour on this June 19th, 2026. By the way, I'm typing in the set list as we go along. It's on WRIR.org. Look for the What the Fontaine post. Click on the Read More link. It expands out and shows you what I've been playing.

That is Bo Diddley with Pretty Thing. Before that, we heard Little Richard with Good Golly, Miss Molly. Muddy Waters to Baby Please Don't Go. And we start off with John Lee Hooker with his first single, Boogie Chillin' from 1948. All right, I'm looking at the an updating score thing for the USA versus Australia World Cup game. And it's still 2-0 and just about 58 minutes into the game, in case you're wondering. All right, I've got another 37 minutes left before Shannon Cleary comes up tonight. And playing you all sorts of wonderful music. I have stuff from The Temptations right now.

0: distinguished guests, brothers and sisters, ladies and gentlemen, friends and enemies. Malcolm X.
1: No sellout.
0: Malcolm X.

0: doing. Brothers and sisters, friends, and I see some enemies.
1: The words of Malcolm X with music from Keith LeBlanc. That track was called No Sellout. Before that, word Staple Singers with Respect Yourself and Temptations, Ball of Confusion, parentheses. That's what the world is today. It's 4:36 p.m. on this June 19th, 2026. That's Juneteenth. Hope you're having a good day. There's Juneteenth celebration tomorrow in the city on what used to be, it was called a Midtown Green. It used to be the Washington Commanders football training camp spot on Lee Street. And I think it's mid-afternoon to early evening, bunch of DJs and stuff going on. So check that out if you feel like it. And happy solstice on Sunday, Father's Day, my friend Dave's birthday. Oh, thank you to the caller, John, who just phoned in. He said he listened to me at the other radio station I used to DJ at before I moved to Chicago, and he moved back 20 years later and found me on WRAR. So, hey, thanks, dude. I hope you have a wonderful day. All right, so continuing on this theme, people of African descent of USA, from the U.S., I guess, living in the U.S., we're going to hear some Thelonious. Hopefully I haven't screwed up that category applies to everybody. Maybe somebody I'll screw up on. But up next, at any rate, regardless of whether this category, Thelonious Monk with Well You Needn't, and then I got some Grace Jones, and then I got a few more things to take us up to 5 o'clock. And you want to stay tuned for Shannon Cleary coming in at that time. This song is called Well You Needn't.

We just heard Trouble Funk with Get On Up. Before that, Grace Jones, Nip It To The Bottle, Thelonious Monk, Well You Needn't. I'm looking at the USA versus Australia score. It's still 2-0, 86 minutes into the game. Go USA. All right, I'm going to get you out of here soon. I got some Ray Charles, Hit The Road Jack, and Africa Mabata and the Soul Sonic Force, Renegades of Funk. Stay tuned for Shannon. I'll be back in 2 weeks, Friday, 3 to 5 p.m. Yep.

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1: He's a renegade upon the
0: wisdom.
1: He's a renegade upon fire. He's a renegade upon pow wow. He's a renegade upon NMC Globe. He's a renegade.
2: 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My name is Shannon Cleary, and welcome to the Commonwealth of Notions.

0: Have you ever lost a cat? And have you ever wanted to get your cat back after you lost it? Hi there, I'm Andrew Hoffman. I went on this website called inventnow.org. Then I decided to make an invention of my own. It's called the Lost Cat Magnet Invention. So you can get your cat back after you lost it. Just turn it on, and lost cats stick to it. That's a good cat. If your cat was hiding up in a tree, it won't be up a tree anymore. It will be stuck to the lost cat magnet. And sometimes they fly toward you in the air. Just listen to one satisfied cat. See, that's proof. You should go to the inventnow.org website too. But just remember one thing, don't do a lost cat magnet.
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All right. It is 5:23, and you are listening to the Commonwealth of Notions on WRRLP 97.3 FM, Richmond Independent Radio. My name is Shannon Cleary, and I hope you've been enjoying the show thus far. It's nice to be here. I was unable to be here about 2 weeks ago to do the show live, and I don't know, random circumstances, but nonetheless, it is nice to be here. It's nice to put together a two-hour radio program for you all listening today. And just to kind of give you a heads up, the theme of today's episode is more like, I don't know, I just kind of realized that we're already on the cusp of summer solstice on Sunday. And I was like, well, I might as well go ahead and I'll play some songs that are kind of in relation to that. Or at least try and create a vibe with that in mind, and then also kind of play you some stuff that is going on in terms of music that has happened in this vicinity of Richmond or, you know, nearby. Some shows happening tonight, some shows happening next month, all sorts of things. So local and everything else in between. But let's go ahead, break down some of the music that you just heard moments ago. So let's see, that was Gnawing with Bulldoze Me off the record Modern Survival Techniques. Before that was Turnstile with Look Out for Me off the record Never Enough. Before that, Wednesday with the song Townies off their record Bleeds that came out last year, a band that actually graced the stage of the National on Monday to a pretty well-attended show. I have no idea if it was a sellout show, but nonetheless, having seen them play over at the Broadberry with Hotline TNT like maybe 2 or 3 years ago, and then seeing them more or less, you know, growth in popularity and graduate to a stage and room, that's kind of, you know, double the capacity, if not more. Truly exciting. And also Bleeds was personally one of my favorites from 2025. So very, very cool to see some of those songs live. Before that, Ricky Rackey with Snaggle Tooth. And I started things off with Antiphons and Benadryl. And I think I mentioned this the last time I did the show about a month ago, at least live, that as part of the Good Day RVA's Tonal Recall, is 4 nights over at Get Tight Lounge in the middle of July, and it will feature Antiphons and Ricky Rackey. So in more information of that, you can just go on socials and look up Good Day RVA. You can also go to the Get Tight Lounge website and find out all of the details. But yeah, let's go ahead and break down some of the small things. If you want to see what I'm playing at any point during the program, head over to WRIR.org. And if you feel so inclined, you can follow the Commonwealth of Notions on social media. Now, next up, I will admit this is going to be the more self-serving part of the program, which I hope, you know, you all forgive me for. But with a few close friends of mine, we all went up to Vienna and to the absolutely wonderful Wolf Trap. It's been a second since I've been there. And I got to see what is being billed as an evening with Wilco, which essentially was them playing two full sets, which amounted to about 2.5 hours worth of music. It was kind of perfect in every possible way. Like, the weather was ideal. You know, it was a little bit of everything from their massive discography. And it was a pretty thrilling experience. And so with that being said, I feel kind of inspired to share some of the songs that they played last evening. And so I'm going to start off with one that's actually off a record they put out in 2019, which, like, actually, coincidentally enough, was the last time I'd seen Wilco before, I guess, the pandemic. And it was also when they put Ode to Joy out, and it was in Charlottesville, and it was very, very, very cold. But also, it kind of made it very memorable, too, because Wilco, being, you know, a Chicago band, pretty much were making fun of us for, you know, all, like, kind of crumbling to the, the pressures of the very freezing October, November evening, while they were like, well, we've played in colder. But with that being said, here's Wilco with the track entitled Everyone Hides. 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

All right. It is 5:45, and you are listening to the Commonwealth of Notions on WIRLP 97.3 FM, Richmond Independent Radio. My name's Shannon Cleary, and moments ago, you heard the track Clap Hands by the one and only Tom Waits. Before that, Wilco with One Wing off of their album, Wilco the Album. Before that, TV Battle Stations with DVDs featuring Dane's Yard Service. Before that, new music from Drug Country, the single Watch the Charm. And I start things off with another Wilco track, Everyone Hides, off of their album Ode to Joy. I've got like 14 minutes left of the first hour of the program, and as one might have guessed, the second hour will get underway at 6 p.m., so stay tuned for that. As always, go to WIR.org to check out what I'm playing at any point during the program, and you can follow the show on socials if you feel so inclined. I'm going to keep things moving and play things that will probably actually go like top of the hour, keep going, and then I'll be back, you know, a little bit after 6. But folks, here is music from Knifin' Around. This is Body Snatchers off of their new album, Vivisect. 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

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It's better than it seems.

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0: Hi, I'm LeVar Burton, and I'm proud to be a book person. Every child deserves to have access to books because children who grow up with books invariably do better in life than children who do not. How do I choose a book? Is it the cover? Sometimes it's the cover, sometimes it's the title. I guess I'm pretty visual, so it's a combination of those two. The first book I remember was Captain's Courageous. When I finished that book, I had become so involved with these characters. So here's the thing. If a book's really, really impressing me and the writing is really, really good, I will peek and see what the last paragraph is. Because the endings of books, if it's really, really well done, that ending, that last thought should rock you. I am a book person, and if you're a book person too, read to a child and spark a lifetime of ambition. Join me at bookpeopleunite.org because reading is fundamental. A public service announcement brought to you by Reading is Fundamental, Library of Congress, and the Ad Council.
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It is 6:19, and you're listening to the Commonwealth of Notions on WRRLP 97.3 FM, Richmond Independent Radio. My name is Shannon Cleary, and moments ago, you heard new music from Wes Parker off of an album that came out about 2 weeks ago entitled Super Rare. The name of the song was called Dinosaur Park. Before that was also new music from Belly of the Heart, with the track Piccadilly, as featured on the single entitled Euro Trip. Both of those artists performed over at the Camel last Friday as part of Wes Parker's album release show. And also at the Camel this evening as part of Juneteenth, Kings are getting, this is their first time performing in a very, very long time. Whether I would call it a reunion or if it's just, you know, I don't know, kickstarting the wheels on the project again, who's to say? But nonetheless, in celebration of Juneteenth, there's, it's taking place at the Camel this evening. You can find out more details at thecamel.org. Before that was McKinley Dixon with Run, Run, Run. Before that, Butcher Brown with Frontline. Before that, LCD Sound System with Dance Yourself Clean. And I start things off with Knifing Around and the track Body Snatchers as featured on their album Vivisect. I've got about 40 minutes left of the Commonwealth of Notions, and that's going to be time for Deutsche Jam at 7 p.m. So stay tuned for that, as I'm sure you will. As I've mentioned throughout the program, you can see what I'm playing at any point of the show at WRIR.org. 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And not just the Commonwealth of Notions. You can actually listen to up to 2 weeks of everything that we broadcast here at WRIR. So that's our music shows, our news talk programs. And, you know, while we're still in the process of acclimating to this new space in Chaco Bottom, you can actually explore an extensive archive of live performances that we hosted at what is now our former home upstairs from the Camel at 1621 West Broad Street. So yeah, that spans back to 2005, 2006, something along those lines. Yeah, it's pretty wild, but a lot to dig through. So all of that and more at WRIR.org/listen. Now, also on the tip of bands that were celebrating the release of new records, I'm sure if you're a regular listener of the Commonwealth of Notions, you may recall a couple weeks ago I had a special episode that was curated and also included an interview with the band Northeast Regional, who put out an album entitled In the Desert. And, you know, I think as the interview had suggested, a lot of the members of the band, one of them is in D.C., one of them is living abroad. The majority of the rest are in Richmond, but, you know, they were finding it where they were like, we're putting the record out. We're not really sure if we can do a record release show. And so all of the pieces fell into place. And this past Wednesday over at Cobra Cabana, Northeast Regional were able to celebrate the release of In the Desert along with Doll Baby and Vacancies, which is a new band featuring members of Sea of Storms. But with that being said, I'm going to go ahead and share this track with you from Northeast Regional's record In the Desert. It's called Long Live the Dullness. 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

All right, it is 6:39, and you are listening to the Commonwealth of Notions on WIRLP 97.3 FM, Richmond Independent Radio. My name's Shannon Cleary, and moments ago, you heard Blushface with the track Citronella Cinderella. Before that was Big Baby with Mid-June off of an EP they put out about 6 years ago, entitled Fizzy Cola. Before that, Young Scum with Peach Ice Cream off of their record Lighter Blue. Before that, Doll Baby with the track Drift. And I start things off with Northeast Regional and Long Live the Dullness. All right, folks, I've got like 20 minutes left, and then it's going to be time for Deutsche Jam. So I'm going to play some more tunes. At 7 p.m., Deutsche Jam will take over. And I think I'm just going to roll with it up until 7 p.m. So with that being said, thank you as always for tuning in, spending part of your Friday with WIR and, you know, subsequently the Commonwealth of Notions. And I will be back in 2 weeks with a special episode for the 4th of July weekend. So on July 3rd, I will be here from 5 to 7 doing the show. But also, let's see, WIR.org. Check out what I've been playing. You can follow the Commonwealth of Notions on Instagram. There's some other accounts, too. I don't think they're nearly as active. I should know these things, you know, considering I'm the one who manages them. But nonetheless, Instagram, there is an account that you can catch the playlist, and yeah, and most of the artists are usually tagged there as well, so it's kind of a little, it's a decent resource, I would say. And yeah, and you can listen back to this episode at wrir.org/listen. Now, to close things out, I wanted to go ahead and play an old song, like I said, kind of inspired by sort of like, I don't know, the summer season in Richmond. And with that, that's going to be the closing track. But then I have two new songs that I want to share with you. One from Dylan Barrows and another one from Christine and Louise, entitled Half Smoked Cigarettes. So I'm going to go ahead and play that. There might be something in between, but nonetheless, we've got about 18, 19 minutes left of the show. And yeah, I'll be back in 2 weeks. Thanks again. Thanks for supporting all things local. Thank you for supporting WRIR, your community radio station. And to kick things off, this is Dylan Barrows with the title track off of a record that came out pretty recently entitled Kiss the Mirror. And yeah, folks, this has been the Commonwealth of Notions on WRIR, Richmond Independent Radio. And take care. Have a great night.

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1: 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I'll hope you join me to remember something maybe you forgot and learn something and maybe hear something new as well. It's Alternative Milestones on WRIR.

Okay, guys. I was told I was, unless a song is about to play, let's see. No, I was told that Shannon's show was going to run 30 seconds, 30 seconds shy. So I wasn't sure, do I have 30 seconds before I can talk? But it looks like we're starting a minute early. So shout out to Shannon. Shout out to him powering through. Shout out to DC and shout out to Vienna. I did not know that there is opera in the wilderness. That's, you never know what you can find. And guys, I'm excited for a great night. I believe we are going to have a great night. I look forward to this show every single Friday. My name is Janelle, just to introduce myself. It's officially 7 o'clock, and this is your Deutsche Jam, giving you everything that you need on a Friday evening. Now, sometimes I segue and we go in opposite directions just because I like to keep our range well sourced. I was talking to a fellow radio host out in Longwood. He has a hip hop show station, and we were just talking about expanding into different genres and styles and wanting to keep ourselves open and inclusive and showing the worlds that we dive in our own time, while also staying streamlined to whatever the topic or the show may be. If you don't know what Deutsche Jam is, it's your cross-cultural bridge into the German-speaking worlds through, you know, music, talk, Kultur, culture, any way that I feel like bridging us in. I just got back from a trip to New York, so I definitely want to tap in a little bit. I love radio because it's so real and we're able to give you exactly what you need. I'm so happy to be back. It's been 2 weeks. Oh my God, it's been 2 weeks. It's been 2 weeks too long. And, it's such a blessing to be here every Friday. It's such a blessing to be here weekly. You know, I remember when I was bi-weekly, you know, so like even that 2 week break, that was too long. You know, because I love being here and I love talking to you guys and I love being here actively with you guys, just kind of, you know, bouncing off emotion or bouncing off.

court in Harlem. And, you know, I brought my basketball with me to New York. I like to ball, you know, so I brought my basketball with me. I kept saying it in my head, and like, I play so much on the courts here in VA. And I was like, you know what? I want to play in New York, especially with the Knicks right now. What's going on with that? Shout out to the Knicks for winning that championship. We love it. And, you know, but like, I wanted to bring my ball with me because like, I love New York. Every time I'm there, I feel like I'm at home, walking through the streets, you know, hustling into the subway, you know, just like doing everything. It feels so nice. And so I was like, you know what, let me bring my ball with me this time. And I did. And I held my promise to myself, which is a reminder that if you ever make promises to yourself, to keep them, okay? So if you're like, I'm going to treat myself this month, treat yourself this month, because you already said it, okay? If you told yourself, I'm going to get myself a massage and take myself out to dinner and I'm going to go on this hike, let alone run this 5K, you better do every single thing that you said you were going to do. Regardless if you feel like you're ready or not, regardless of whatever you think, because you said it, the best promises kept are the promises kept to yourself, okay? That gives yourself a little bit of self-trust, okay? If yourself knows that you can trust yourself, it's game freaking over, because that lets you know that you can do anything you want to do. So anyway, I brought my ball with me, and you know, I arrive and do my thing. And, you know, I play basketball at Gotham Park. I don't know if any of you guys have ever been. Gotham Park is somewhere in Gotham City, Hell's Kitchen, and but south, like near City Hall. And, you know, I bring my, God, it was so freaking hot. And I don't know if it was a concrete. I think it was a concrete, but it was so freaking hot. And so I'm like wearing my like white tank, crop tank top and my white, let me mute this. Anyway, so like, you know, I'm wearing all white because it's so hot that I don't want to absorb any light. And so I'm like, you know what? I told myself I was going to go play basketball. So I'm going to go play basketball. So I look up basketball courts, and I was going to play at that court in the Lower East Side. For anybody who's ever been in the Lower East Side, you know about Chinatown, there is a basketball court that splits the town kind of in the middle between Italy or Little Italy and Chinatown. And I was going to play there at first, but I was like, you know, it's my first time playing in the city, let me start somewhere small. So I went to Gotham Park. And, you know, I brought my ball with me, and it, you know, I didn't really know how big the court would be. So like, you know, I take the subway, I get there, and then I'm like trying to find it. Then I find it, and it's literally just a two-man court. So two hoops, like a full court, and then like this little, like, you could play like pickleball or tennis or whatever you want over there, soccer, kick a ball, whatever you want to do over there. And, then this like little skate area. And, anyway, so I get there and I start, you know, warming myself up, and, you know, I start shooting around, and I'm like, okay, cool. I feel great. Wow. I'm playing basketball in the city. That's great. And all of a sudden these like two kids pull up and we end up shooting. To be honest, because those two guys just showed up, I have no clue why they decided to shoot at the same hoop that I did, but we ended up shooting on the same half court together. And then all of a sudden, like 10 kids swing by, and I'm just like, oh my God. And they start playing a game while we're shooting, and I'm just like, okay, whatever. And but it was so much fun to, like, you know, one, watch the kids play, and then like play with them at the same time. And it was just such a great time. And let's tie into the Rucker. You can hear the siren active and alive. And, you know, I go anyway. So it was great. It was a good time. I had a lot of fun. I had so much fun playing in the city. I'm definitely going to be bringing my ball with me from here on out. And anyway, I went to the mall, and because I love a mall, and I bumped into this woman. We didn't catch names. And, you know, I'm in my all white, hella dirty, like my hands are dirty. I'm wearing all white, but like my clothes are dirty from just like, you know, playing in the streets, and like I'm in my forces and I'm doing the things. And like, she was like, you know, this is like a soap joint, like a soap shop. Like, I felt so dirty that I walked into two soap shops. And she was so cool. She's from Harlem. And she was like, you ball? And I was like, yeah, I mean, I street ball. And she was like, oh, well, you know, we're street ball.

originated in New York. And I was just like, oh, true. I've been playing since I was a kid. And she was like, well, if you're going to play anywhere, you need to play at the Rucker. And I'm like, the Rucker? And she was like, yeah, like, you know, Fat Joe. And I was just like, yeah. And she was like, so she was like, that's exactly where it took place. Like, you know, back in my day, that's where we, you know, that's where, when you want it, when it went down, that's where it went down. So if you're going to play anywhere, that's exactly where you needed to play, where you need to play. And I was like, okay, true. Well, you know, I dipped my toes in Gotham Park. Maybe tomorrow I'll go play at the Rucker. And again, held that promise to myself, and I went to the Rucker, and I played, and it was a good time. It was such a great time. I got interviewed by the New York Post, and played with some Argentinian dudes who were there for the Knicks, and you know, they'd never played basketball before, so they asked for my ball to shoot around a little bit. And you know, then I let them play, and then I said, okay, well, I'm ready to play again. I said, you guys want to do a little, you know, 4-on-4? They said, you know, or 3-on-3. They were like, okay, let's do it. We did it. You know, they took the shirts off, you know, I'm ready to go. And we did it, and we won. Okay, my team won. You're on my team, we always win. And it was in pictures were taken. It was a great freaking time. And yeah, it was a great Friday. I still missed you guys, and I'm so happy to be here tonight with you. You know, I love New York. I love the city. I want to be there more often. I met a delicate friend. Shout out to Armani. You know, I hope to see you in the fall so you can show me around Queens. You know, I'd love to see Queens. I'm a huge fan of the King of Queens. So, you know, I fell in love with New York ever since I was a kid. So, you know, I'll be back in the fall. So Armani, shout out to you. And I can't wait to see that side of the city. I love Manhattan. You know, I love the Lower East Side. I love Harlem. You know, I love my boys from the Bronx. You know, Brooklyn, I was in Brooklyn. Brooklyn, I still have to figure Brooklyn out because I don't know how much I love the vibe. Love big, but like I haven't got a full vibe from Brooklyn. But I think that just takes more of me getting to know the people. But I feel like off default, I know a lot of people from Brooklyn. And yeah, so I'll be there. I'll be there in the fall. I'm gonna be there in December regardless. But I'm gonna be there in the fall. My sister's right now in New York, so shout out to her. She hasn't responded back to my texts. You know, she's living her life. You know, like I try to tell my dad, he was like, check in on your sister. I'm like, bro, let her live her life. Like, even when you were texting me when I was in New York. Oh yeah, it was my birthday, by the way. So I'm officially 30. Feeling good, feeling great. How are you? And so she's currently in New York having the time of her life. And I love that city. And New York, I love you. And, you know, I wish I could be with you more often, but it's okay. We're here tonight. I'm so glad. I'm so honored. I'm so delighted. I'm going to give you a dose of New York while we're here tonight. I feel like I give you that dose anyway when I am here. I don't really feel like I'm, you know, VA like that, you know, but if I can anytime bring that New York energy, I 100% will, which is that quality, which is that speed, which is that pace, which is that, you know, everything that you need, that feeling of, you know, being spoken to. You know, I'm talking right to you. That's what I love about radio. Excuse me. You know, it's this human connection that I can have with you right here on the FM, whether you're currently in your car, whether you're currently in your Wohnzimmer, in your living room, whether you're currently in your Schlafzimmer, in your bedroom with the cucumbers on, whether you're currently in your Garten, in your garden, you know, on the patio, on a Spaziergang, on a walk. It doesn't matter. We're here right now and I'm talking directly to you. I'm so happy to be with you. You know, it's just me and you. You know, and maybe a couple of hundred other people are listening too, and that's great. You know, happy to have all of you guys in this room, but at the end of the day, it's just me and you. That's it. So we're gonna have a great night. I'm your host, Janelle. This is your Deutsche Jam, giving you everything that you need on a Friday evening. We are going to go in every single spectrum, and then we're going to streamline it, okay? So, guys, whether you're on I-95 North or you're going down I-95 South, I want you to be safe, okay? Safe travels. And if you're walking or in your house, have a great night because I love you.
Okay, I love you. My name is Janelle. This is your Deutsche Jam. And let's do it. Let's get it. Also, it's 97.3 FM Richmond. Let's go.

shout out to Alicia. We'll be in Puerto Rico come December. Oh boy. You ready? I'm ready. I'm ready. I'm ready. Let's do it. Alright guys, let's have a great night. What a blessing to have Bad Bunny on the radio. Yo, turn it up.

0: Jam. I'm your host, Janelle, and it's 97.3 FM Richmond giving you everything that you need on a Friday evening. You ready?
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It's 97.3. Hizzle. Guys, my name is Janelle, giving you everything you need on a Friday evening. No matter where you're at, I hope you're having a great time.

My grandfather's Italian, and I was at this Italian coffee shop, and the guy, he asked me, you know, I said, grazie mille. And he was like, ah, parlo italiano. And I was like, parlo pochissimo et un italiano. No, I said, parlo pochissimo e italiano. Only speak a little bit of Italian. Mio nonno è italiano. My grandfather's Italian. So guys, if you speak another language, please take pride in your culture. Please. Let's continue. I'm your host, Janelle. Puerto Rico, what we on?

shout out to Puerto Rico, making Spanish officially America's second language. Please, if you do not know Spanish, now is the time to learn. Expand your language, expand your consciousness. This is an international country. Shout out to Bad Bunny for putting a highlight on that topic. Shout out to the Latino community. I'm your host, Janelle.

Okay, let's streamline this, baby. My name is Janelle. This is your Deutsche Jam, giving you a dose of Deutsch, a dose of German. Let's

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Happy birthday, Joy. This song is yours. Shout out to Gemini season. Feels so good to be a Gemini. I can tell you that much. So if you're not us, I can only tell you, you're missing so much. Joy, give it to us. Give it

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Joy, I don't even want you to stop. I want you to continue. Joy, talk to me. Talk to us about when things become a little bit more than friendship.

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So guys, this is to show you that if whoever is teaching you German at the moment cannot rap along, they have no business teaching you. You ready?